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Different DJs, different vibes, one experience. 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

0: ever hear Earthquake call and say, "Hello, Miss Lee, yes, it's me, Earthquake, I come in Tuesday around 10? No, sir. Earthquake does arrive unannounced, and when it come, it shake all sense and sensibility out of we. Remain calm, stay inside, and do the DCH. Drop, hover, hold on. Once the shaking starts, you know it's Earthquake. Make a quick move to a safe place. Don't run to the door, we are in the exit. Stairs might broke up or full of people. Elevator, avoid that, because you might get in and poof, power gone, and you're stuck in that box without ear. Take cover under a strong table or a bed, or crouch against an inside wall or in a corner, and cover your face and your head with your arms. 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Remain calm, stay indoors until all the shaking stop, and do the DCH, drop, cover, hold on.
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1: You ever hear Earthquake call and say, "Hello, Miss Lee, yes, it's me, Earthquake, I come in Tuesday around 10? No, sir. 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

0: You ever hear Earthquake call and say, "Hello, Miss Lee, yes, it's me, Earthquake, I come in Tuesday around 10? No, sir. Earthquake does arrive unannounced, and when it come, it shake all sense and sensibility out of we. Remain calm, stay inside, and do the DCH. Drop, hover, hold on. Once the shaking starts, you know it's Earthquake. Make a quick move to a safe place. Don't run to the door, we are in the exit. Stairs might broke up or full of people. Elevator, avoid that, because you might get in and poof, power gone, and you're stuck in that box without air. Take cover under a strong table or a bed, or crouch against an inside wall or in a corner, and cover your face and your head with your arms. Remember, DCH, drop, cover, hold on. 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Last thing, nobody run outside and ask, "You feel it, you feel it?" Remain calm, stay indoors until all the shaking stop, and do the DCH, drop, cover, hold on.
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1: You ever hear Earthquake call and say, "Hello, Miss Lee, yes, it's me, Earthquake, I come in Tuesday around 10? No, sir. Earthquake does arrive unannounced, and when it come, it shake all sense and sensibility out of we. Remain calm, stay inside, and do the DCH. 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
1: Do you want to know what's happening in sport? 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

0: never hear Earthquake call and say, "Hello, Miss Lee, yes, it's me, Earthquake, I come in Tuesday around 10. No, sir. Earthquake does arrive unannounced, and when it come, it shake all sense and sensibility out of we. Remain calm, stay inside, and do the DCH. Drop, hover, hold on. Once the shaking starts, you know it's Earthquake. Make a quick move to a safe place. Don't run to the door, we are in the exit. Stairs might broke up or full of people. Elevator, avoid that, because you might get in and poof, power gone, and you're stuck in that box without air. 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
1: You ever hear Earthquake call and say, "Hello, Miss Lee, yes, it's me, Earthquake, I come in Tuesday around 10? No, sir. Earthquake does arrive unannounced, and when it come, it shake all sense and sensibility out of we. Remain calm, stay inside, and do the DCH. Drop, hover, hold on. 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Elevator, avoid that, because you might get in and poof, power gone, and you're stuck in that box without air. 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
2: 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Different DJs, different vibes, one experience. 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

0: ever hear Earthquake call and say, "Hello, Miss Lee, yes, it's me, Earthquake, I come in Tuesday around 10. No, sir. Earthquake does arrive unannounced, and when it come, it shake all sense and sensibility out of we. Remain calm, stay inside, and do the DCH. Drop, hover, hold on. Once the shaking starts, you know it's Earthquake. Make a quick move to a safe place. Don't run to the door, we are any exit. Stairs might broke up or full of people. Elevator, avoid that, because you might get in and poof, power gone, and you're stuck in that box without ear. Take cover under a strong table or a bed, or crouch against an inside wall or in a corner, and cover your face and your head with your arms. Remember, DCH, drop, cover, hold on. Glass windows and doors, outside walls and doors, in an earthquake, bad news. 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Last thing, nobody run outside and ask, "You feel it, you feel it?" Remain calm, stay indoors until all the shaking stop, and do the DCH, drop, cover, hold on.
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1: You ever hear Earthquake call and say, "Hello, Miss Lee, yes, it's me, Earthquake, I come in Tuesday around 10? No, sir. Earthquake does arrive unannounced, and when it come, it shake all sense and sensibility out of we. Remain calm, stay inside, and do the DCH. Drop, cover, hold on. Once the shaking starts, you know it's Earthquake. Make a quick move to a safe place. Don't run to the door, we are in the exit. Stairs might broke up or full of people. Elevator, avoid that, because you might get in and poof, power gone, and you're stuck in that box without air. Take cover under a strong table or a bed, or crouch against an inside wall or in a corner, and cover your face and your head with your arms. 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Glass windows and doors, outside walls and doors in an earthquake, bad news. 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Last thing, nobody run outside and ask, "You feel it, you feel it?" Remain calm, stay indoors until all the shaking stop, and do the DCH, drop, cover, hold on.
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0: earthquake call and say, "Hello, Miss Lee, yes, it's me, earthquake, I come in Tuesday around 10. No, sir, earthquake does arrive unannounced, and when it come, it shake all sense and sensibility out of we. Remain calm, stay inside, and do the DCH, drop, hover, hold on. Once the shaking starts, you know it's earthquake. Make a quick move to a safe place. 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Elevator, avoid that, because you might get in and poof, power gone, and you're stuck in that box without air. Take cover under a strong table or a bed, or crouch against an inside wall or in a corner, and cover your face and your head with your arms. Remember, DCH, drop, cover, hold on. 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
1: You ever hear Earthquake call and say, "Hello, Miss Lee, yes, it's me, Earthquake, I come in Tuesday around 10? No, sir. Earthquake does arrive unannounced, and when it come, it shake all sense and sensibility out of we. Remain calm, stay inside, and do the DCH. Drop, hover, hold on. Once the shaking starts, you know it's Earthquake. Make a quick move to a safe place. 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Stairs might break up or full of people. Elevator, avoid that, because you might get in and poof, power gone, and you're stuck in that box without air. 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
1: You ever hear Earthquake call and say, "Hello, Miss Lee, yes, it's me, Earthquake, I come in Tuesday around 10? No, sir. Earthquake does arrive unannounced, and when it come, it shake all sense and sensibility out of we. Remain calm, stay inside, and do the DCH. Drop, hover, hold on. 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Don't run to the door, we are in the exit. Stairs might broke up or full of people. Elevator, avoid that, because you might get in and poof, power gone, and you're stuck in that box without air. 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Remain calm, stay indoors until all the shaking stop, and do the DCH, drop, cover, hold on.
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1: You ever hear Earthquake call and say, "Hello, Miss Lee, yes, it's me, Earthquake, I come in Tuesday around 10? No, sir. Earthquake does arrive unannounced, and when it come, it shake all sense and sensibility out of we. Remain calm, stay inside, and do the DCH. Drop, hover, hold on. Once the shaking starts, you know it's Earthquake. 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Don't run to the door, we are in the exit. Stairs might broke up or full of people. Elevator, avoid that, because you might get in and poof, power gone, and you're stuck in that box without air. 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Remain calm, stay indoors until all the shaking stop, and do the DCH, drop, cover, hold on.
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0: ever hear Earthquake call and say, "Hello, Miss Lee, yes, it's me, Earthquake, I come in Tuesday around 10? No, sir. Earthquake does arrive unannounced, and when it come, it shake all sense and sensibility out of we. Remain calm, stay inside, and do the DCH. Drop, hover, hold on. Once the shaking starts, you know it's Earthquake. Make a quick move to a safe place. Don't run to the door, we are in the exit. Stairs might broke up or full of people. Elevator, avoid that, because you might get in and poof, power gone, and you're stuck in that box without ear. Take cover under a strong table or a bed, or crouch against an inside wall or in a corner, and cover your face and your head with your arms. Remember, DCH, drop, cover, hold on. Glass windows and doors, outside walls and doors, in an earthquake, bad news. 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Last thing, don't want to run outside and ask, "You feel it, you feel it?" Remain calm, stay indoors until all the shaking stop, and do the DCH, drop, cover, hold on.
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0: ever hear Earthquake call and say, "Hello, Miss Lee, yes, it's me, Earthquake, I come in Tuesday around 10. No, sir. Earthquake does arrive unannounced, and when it come, it shake all sense and sensibility out of we. Remain calm, stay inside, and do the DCH. Drop, hover, hold on. Once the shaking starts, you know it's Earthquake. Make a quick move to a safe place. Don't run to the door, we are in the exit. Stairs might broke up or full of people. Elevator, avoid that, because you might get in and poof, power gone, and you're stuck in that box without ear. Take cover under a strong table or a bed, or crouch against an inside wall or in a corner, and cover your face and your head with your arms. Remember, DCH, drop, cover, hold on. Glass windows and doors, outside walls and doors, in an earthquake, bad news. 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Last thing, nobody run outside and ask, "You feel it, you feel it?" Remain calm, stay indoors until all the shaking stop, and do the DCH, drop, cover, hold on.
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1: You ever hear Earthquake call and say, "Hello, Miss Lee, yes, it's me, Earthquake, I come in Tuesday around 10? No, sir. Earthquake does arrive unannounced, and when it come, it shake all sense and sensibility out of we. Remain calm, stay inside, and do the DCH. Drop, hover, hold on. Once the shaking starts, you know it's Earthquake. Make a quick move to a safe place. Don't run to the door, we are any exit. Stairs might broke up or full of people. Elevator, avoid that, because you might get in and poof, power gone, and you're stuck in that box without air. Take cover under a strong table or a bed, or crouch against an inside wall or in a corner, and cover your face and your head with your arms. Remember, DCH, drop, cover, hold on. Glass windows and doors, outside walls and doors in an earthquake, bad news. 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

0: ever hear Earthquake call and say, "Hello, Miss Lee, yes, it's me, Earthquake, I come in Tuesday around 10. No, sir. Earthquake does arrive unannounced, and when it come, it shake all sense and sensibility out of we. Remain calm, stay inside, and do the DCH. Drop, hover, hold on. Once the shaking starts, you know it's Earthquake. Make a quick move to a safe place. 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

Heritage matters to me. 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

0: ever hear Earthquake call and say, "Hello, Miss Lee, yes, it's me, Earthquake, I come in Tuesday around 10? No, sir. Earthquake does arrive unannounced, and when it come, it shake all sense and sensibility out of we. Remain calm, stay inside, and do the DCH. Drop, hover, hold on. Once the shaking starts, you know it's Earthquake. 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Don't run to the door, we are in the exit. Stairs might broke up or full of people. Elevator, avoid that, because you might get in and poof, power gone, and you're stuck in that box without ear. 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
1: You ever hear Earthquake call and say, "Hello, Miss Lee, yes, it's me, Earthquake, I come in Tuesday around 10? No, sir. Earthquake does arrive unannounced, and when it come, it shake all sense and sensibility out of we. Remain calm, stay inside, and do the DCH. 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

0: ever hear Earthquake call and say, "Hello, Miss Lee, yes, it's me, Earthquake, I come in Tuesday around 10? No, sir. Earthquake does arrive unannounced, and when it come, it shake all sense and sensibility out of we. Remain calm, stay inside, and do the DCH. Drop, cover, hold on. Once the shaking starts, you know it's Earthquake. Make a quick move to a safe place. Don't run to the door, we are in the exit. Stairs might broke up or full of people. Elevator, avoid that, because you might get in and poof, power gone, and you're stuck in that box without ear. 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

0: ever hear Earthquake call and say, "Hello, Miss Lee, yes, it's me, Earthquake, I come in Tuesday around 10? No, sir. Earthquake does arrive unannounced, and when it come, it shake all sense and sensibility out of we. Remain calm, stay inside, and do the DCH. Drop, cover, hold on. 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Stairs might broke up or full of people. Elevator, avoid that, because you might get in and poof, power gone, and you're stuck in that box without ear. 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
1: 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My name is Cynthia Junie Morton. Our reflection today is humility, love, and compassion. The gospel is taken from Luke chapter 10, verses 25 through 35. And I'll be reading from the Christian Community Bible. Here begins the reading. Then a teacher of the law came and began putting Jesus to the test. And he said, "Master, what shall I do to receive eternal life?" Jesus answered, "What is written in the scriptures? How do you understand it?" The man answered, "It is written, you shall love the Lord your God with all your heart, with all your soul, and with all your strength, and all your mind. And you shall love your neighbor as yourself." Jesus replied, "What a good answer. Do this, and you shall live." The man wanted to justify his questions, so he replied, "Who is my neighbor?" Jesus then said, "There was a man going down from Jerusalem to Jericho, and he fell into the hands of robbers. They stripped him, beat him, and went off, leaving him half dead. It happened that a priest was going along the road and saw the man and passed by on the other side. Likewise, a Levite saw the man and passed by on the other side. But a Samaritan too was going that way. And when he came upon the man, he was moved with compassion. He went over to him and cleaned his wounds with oil and wine and wrapped them with bandages. Then he put him on his own mount and brought him to an inn where he took care of him. The next day he had to set off, but he gave 2 silver coins to the innkeeper and told him, 'Take care of him, and whatever you spend on him, I will repay when I come back.'" Jesus then asked, "Which of these three do you think made himself neighbor to the man who fell into the hands of robbers?" The teacher of the law answered, "The one who had mercy on him." And Jesus said, "Go then and do the same." Here ends the reading. Our reflection, humility, love, and compassion. Are you a humble person, a loving person, a compassionate person? Am I? That's a question we all need to answer if we wish to have eternal life. In Jesus' reply to how we can obtain eternal life, he gave us a story which is known as the story of the Good Samaritan. He illustrated for us that God expects us not only to love him, but also to be humble, loving, and compassionate to those we meet on our life's journey. Every day which God gives us is a day of grace, which we should make good use of. So let us use the gospel reading today to examine our conscience, to do some soul stock-taking. Are we living in accordance with Jesus' commandments of love? To whom do we relate in the story of the Good Samaritan? Are we like the robbers, persons who care only about themselves, who must always get what they want, regardless of who they hurt, wound, or even kill? Are we persons like the priests, persons who are so concerned with their positions in life, so full of self-pride, that they do not think they need to reach down and lend a helping hand to someone who is suffering, who prefer to ignore the feelings and pain of others and so simply pass them by because they lack humility, love, and compassion? Or are we like the Levite, persons who rather than do what is right, choose instead to follow bad examples, who tell themselves, if the person before me didn't do it, then why should I? What about the man lying hurt and in need of help? Can you empathize with his feelings of physical and emotional pain? Have you ever experienced physical, mental, or emotional pain, and no one seems to care, not even persons close to you? Our world, our federation, our community, our families desperately need good Samaritans if we are to make our world a better place. How can we be good Samaritans? How can we show love and compassion to others? How can we be kind? In Matthew's Gospel, chapter 7, Jesus tells us how. Do unto others whatever you would have others do to you. In other words, treat others as we would like to be treated. We all wish to be treated fairly, with dignity and respect, with love and compassion. Hitting back, last lick. Retaliation has no place in compassion. Is it not horrific and heart-wrenching looking at the death and destruction caused by wars, where innocent people, including babies, are being killed and considered merely collateral damage? The majority of us may claim that we are not at war with anyone. But is it only those who retaliate with guns who are guilty of being lacking in compassion? What about those who bully others and cause their victims mental and emotional trauma? And those who take delight in criticizing others, forgetting Jesus' advice to us that he without sin should cast the first stone? We should never judge people, as we don't walk in their shoes. We don't know what they are going through. Beneath a smiling face may lie a suffering soul or a grieving heart. We are all sinners. None of us are perfect. We have all messed up and made mistakes. So instead of judging others, let us encourage them and be good role models for them. Actions always speak louder than words. Brothers and sisters, young people, boys and girls, are you hurting or in pain? Are you feeling lonely? Are you feeling ignored, that no one cares about you? Never give up, no matter what you're going through. God truly loves you. Yes, he loves you. And he will always send someone to help us. It may be a family member, a friend, or even a complete stranger. Recently, when I was feeling overwhelmed and disheartened, because it appeared that I would be unable to solve a very serious problem, that night before going to bed, I received an inspirational message from someone which said, "Don't dare give up. Not tonight, not tomorrow, not ever." I really needed that word of encouragement. To me, the sender of the message was my Good Samaritan. Let us thank God for the many Good Samaritans in our life who have helped us on our life's journey, remembering that we too are asked by God to be Good Samaritans to others in their time of need. Brothers and sisters, young people, boys and girls, what a wonderful world it would be if we could love other people the way Jesus has asked us to. That is by showing them love and compassion, and so enjoy eternal life in heaven with God, our loving Father, and Jesus, our divine Savior.
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4: The Caribbean Development Bank is reaffirming its commitment to modernizing public procurement systems across the Caribbean with a focus on greater transparency, innovation, and efficiency. The bank made that commitment at the 20th Annual Conference of the Inter-American Network on Government Procurement held in Monterrey, Mexico from August 12 to 14. A major outcome of the conference was the adoption of the Monterrey Declaration, Innovation as a Driver of Public Procurement Transformation. The declaration identifies innovation as a key driver of public procurement reform across the Americas, while calling for greater use of technology, stronger professional capacity, and increased collaboration to improve transparency, accountability, competition, and value for money. For CDB's borrowing member countries, the issue is particularly important as governments look for ways to strengthen public institutions, improve efficiency of public spending, and get the greatest possible development impact from limited resources. Acting Division Chief of CDB's Procurement Policy Division, Naomi Akoi-Boyugnan, said the declaration provides an important framework for advancing procurement reforms across the region. She said, quote, "Public procurement is much more than an administrative process. It is a strategic lever for development with direct implications for how effectively governments translate public resources into better services and stronger outcomes for citizens," end quote. She said the declaration also highlights the need to embrace digital technologies, strengthen professional capacity, and improve regional collaboration. The conference also featured the inaugural Expo INGP 2026, which brought together public and private sector leaders to showcase technological, digital, and sustainable solutions aimed at transforming procurement processes. The discussions focused on the need for procurement systems to go beyond simply meeting compliance and transparency requirements and become more agile in responding to emerging priorities, adopting new technologies, and creating opportunities for innovation and sustainable development. With the biggest party in sports, the Caribbean Premier League, set to bowl into town later this week, the Royal St. Christopher Nevis Police Force is once again urging the public to drink responsibly and never drive while intoxicated. The Federation is preparing to host the home leg of the St. Kitts and Nevis Patriots, with the games expected to draw large crowds and a party atmosphere where alcohol consumption will be high. Superintendent Irvin Bradshaw, head of the traffic department, made the appeal while speaking on WinFM's Island Tea program.
5: Once we observe, the traffic officers observe any drunken personnel, we will deal with them accordingly. it will not be the first time we deal with persons who are under the influence of alcohol and driving. So we know what to do.
4: The discussion comes against the backdrop of growing number of road accidents, which have become a major concern for the police force in recent times.
6: How would you deal with me? Would you put me on the breathalyzer test there and then? Would you carry me to the station? Would you take a blood test?
5: It still depends on the situation.
6: Mm.
5: If any officer, because it's we have a responsibility to the public, so any officer sees any drunken persons going to a vehicle, right, and they have in possession the keys, they have the right to arrest that person.
6: Mm.
5: They have choices. You could arrest and follow through by taking the person to the hospital to be tested. Let them sleep it out. Let them sleep it out. And this is where the body system come into play too.
6: Mm.
5: You know you're going out to Lyme, especially CPL. I love CPL. So if I'm going out to Lyme and I'll be having whatever drinks, I would have somebody to drive. You must be responsible enough to, you know, make that decision. Yeah, not go out and then cause an accident. You might not even be the person to cause the accident.
6: Mm.
5: But a simple touch from another vehicle make you lose control and you could lose your life.
6: And you don't have to be wrong to get in an accident.
5: Well said.
4: The superintendent stressed the importance of knowing your limits, noting that the legal alcohol limit remains 0.08% on the breathalyzer test. He also addressed the use of breathalyzer testing, which he said is currently on pause as officers undergo additional training. No date has yet been set for its return.
5: Well, we had the training a couple months back, and we have several breathalyzer machines.
7: Yes.
5: However, we have not been utilizing them because we wanted to do some refreshers. Mm-hmm. Right? After the refreshers, then we'll be utilizing them.
6: Any prospective timeline?
5: No, not
6: by
5: yet.
6: December for Carnival or whatever?
5: Hopefully.
6: Okay.
5: Hopefully.
6: So you realize I'm kind of nice and swagging and the wind blowing. You come and say, boy, if let's go hospital, or however you do whatever you say, you take to me, the hospital and I'm above 0.08. My 0.08 is like not.
5: Yeah.
7: Well, it's 0.08. That is the amount of alcohol that
6: is in the blood.
7: Per liter.
5: It's per liter. The measurement.
7: But that amount is enough to cause.
6: That's nothing.
7: Well, it appears to be nothing, but that much, that is how much it takes to cause your body to be impaired.
6: Judgment and vision and so.
7: Whether it be your vision, the way you talk, or the movements.
6: So if I'm talking nice and how you guys doing and we had a good time.
4: Yeah. While penalties are set out in law for driving under the influence, Bradshaw noted that the final sentence is at the discretion of the cert.
5: The penalties for that is that the magistrate can either send you to prison or charge your fine, or both.
6: Wow.
7: And driving under the influence, the magistrate can suspend your license as well for a period of time.
6: How long? 6 months? A year?
5: Depends. It depends on the discretion of the magistrate.
6: Or discretion?
5: Yeah. Yes.
6: Oh.
5: Not only that. What if I refuse?
7: Oh, yes. That's a
6: good question.
7: Because the police, and your consent, can draw blood. What one if you give consent?
6: Oh, so if I refuse, what happens?
7: If you refuse,
6: You can't draw no blood.
7: You can still be charged for that offense, for the offense, because refusing to present the blood for testing.
6: Okay.
7: That is an offense.
6: Well, I guess that's like in the track and field. If you miss an appointment for drug testing, it will be assumed that you're guilty.
7: Yes.
6: And that is something written, so that's something in the law as well.
7: So if the police stop you and realize that your speech is slurred and to the officer you appear drunk, the officer
5: smell.
7: And he smell alcohol.
6: Suppose you draw a mission.
7: If the officer notices all that, observes all that symptoms, all of that.
6: But if let's go hospital.
7: And we say, well, the officer takes you
6: to go hospital.
7: Yeah, the officer takes you into custody and go to the hospital.
6: But I don't want.
7: He would take.
6: Do I have a choice in going to the hospital or not? Or is it just drawing the blood?
7: No, the officer would arrest you.
6: Mm-hmm, okay.
7: Right, but he would have to take you
6: to the hospital. Oh, and I'll have to give consent whether I want you to draw the blood.
7: Yeah. And if you refuse to give consent, the officer can charge you.
6: So the blood can only be drawn
7: by them.
6: So suppose
7: we are not authorized to do that. Oh. We take it to the professionals. The professionals do that.
8: You was asking the fine.
6: Yes, sir.
8: At the court.
6: Yes, sir.
8: Via the law. First time offenders that is taken to the court for driving under the influence of alcohol, drugs, or anything in such a way is $2,000.
6: $2,000? Yes. EC, US?
8: EC. Right?
6: That's a lot of money?
8: Or 11 months in prison.
6: 11 months?
8: Yes. That's the first time offenders.
6: First time?
8: Yes. If it's the second time offenders, it's a fine of $4,000.
6: Wow.
8: And 2 years in prison.
6: 2 years?
8: Or you can have both.
6: So I got to pay $4,000 and still spend 2 years in jail, boy? Yes.
8: That is what the law says.
6: For being found guilty?
8: Yes.
4: Meanwhile, the St. Kitts and Nevis Patriots will be in action on Thursday evening at Warner Park, where they will take on the Jamaica Kingsmen from 7 p.m. While thousands are expected to attend, motorists are also being advised to take note of traffic restrictions that will be in place around the stadium. The police force on Sunday revealed that a joint search operation conducted last month resulted in the seizure of 59 rounds of assorted ammunition. The operation was carried out on July 28th at an empty lot on Agnes Skerritt Street, New Road. It was one of a number of investigations that police are conducting, with several persons arrested in connection with separate matters, including perverting the course of justice. According to the police force, officers seized 15 rounds of 0.9mm ammunition, 10.223 rounds, 17.38 special rounds, 8.40 rounds, 6.45 rounds, and 3.7.62 rounds. No one has been held accountable in connection with the ammunition find at the site. Investigations remain ongoing. Meanwhile, Tricia Boyles of Molyneux has been charged with misconduct in public office and perverting the course of justice, with the offenses allegedly committed between November 19, 2025 and July 7, 2026. Boyles was also charged with possession of cannabis with intent to supply, possession of cocaine with intent to supply, and conveying contraband into His Majesty's prison. Those offenses were allegedly committed on November 19, 2025. Amni Bell of Wade's Gardens in Kitts has been charged with simple wounding in connection with an incident on July 24, 2026. She was charged at a Bastia police station on July 27. Meanwhile, Anamba Watley of Parsons Grounds in Kitts was convicted and fined for the offence of cannabis with intent to supply, an offence committed on December 18, 2025. Watley was fined $2,000 and ordered to pay the amount within 2 months. Failure to do so will result in a 6 month prison sentence. The sentence was handed down at the Bastia Magistrates Court on July 28th. We join CNC3 News for these regional reports.
9: Just moments after the PNM leadership called for a ceasefire in the bitter San Fernando East feud, both sides were back in the trenches. There are fresh accusations tonight in an alleged failed attempt to move a no-confidence motion against MP Brian Manning.
10: The open defiance is now raising questions about who is really in control of the party. As senior PNM figures warn, it could be heading down a road to disaster.
9: Akash Samaru has more.
11: Just hours after the PNM leadership told San Fernando East MP Brian Manning and constituency chair Patricia Alexis to stop airing their dirty laundry in public, the washing line was full again. PNM chair Marvin Gonzalez was clear: desist from public commentary or else it'll hurt the party as a whole. But moments later, both sides were back at it through media interviews and statements, openly defying the call for a ceasefire. And the PNM chairman is not amused. Gonzalez said he's very disappointed and disheartened, and he again called upon them to immediately desist from public commentary and to allow the party to handle the matter. But it seems as if Manning is also disappointed with his own party. The San Fernando East MP says the dispute could have been handled better, accusing the leadership of ignoring his concerns despite his attempts to use the party's internal channels. Manning says the political leader has the authority to ask a constituency chair to step aside, and he has now leveled fresh allegations against Alexis. Manning claims Alexis attempted to move a no-confidence motion against him at a constituency executive meeting on Thursday night, but says it never reached a vote because it was shouted down by members. He also claims a subsequent media release from the constituency executive was issued unilaterally by Alexis and without the support of the wider executive. Manning went further, describing the chairman as clearly unhinged. Now, attempts to get Alexis's side of things have so far been unsuccessful. The escalating feud and the apparent willingness of both sides to ignore the party's public appeal is now putting the spotlight squarely on PNM political leader Penelope Beckles and her ability to enforce discipline within the party. Political scientist Dr. Vishnu Raghunath contrasted Beckles' leadership style with former PNM leaders Eric Williams, Patrick Manning and Keith Rowley, arguing they would have moved much earlier to prevent an internal dispute from becoming such a public spectacle.
12: You always say about culture, only culture in the UNC, but we never heard about it in the PNM. Now it's coming blatant. I mean, people seem to be still thinking that Rowley is the man who is leading the PNM rather than Penelope Beckles, and I think that tells us something about her.
11: And there are concerns coming from within the PNM family. Former General Secretary Ashton Ford says instructions from Balize House are not enough. He said the leadership needs to get out of the office, bring the warring sides together, and deal with the problem face to face. Ford warns the consequences could be severe if that does not happen.
13: The whole place is in disarray. The whole place is in disarray. And that is what I'm saying. We are going down a road of disaster. We know where it would end up.
11: And former PNM Minister Robert LeHunt is urging restraint. LeHunt is calling

0: on both sides to allow the party's internal process to work. He warns continued public sparring risks turning efforts at resolution into further confrontation. Akash Samaru, CNC 3 News.
1: Attempts to get a comment from PNM political leader Penelope Beckles have so far been unsuccessful. Meanwhile, responding to the rift now involving their MP, residents of San Fernando East say politics is not their priority. Instead, constituents want to see their MP more often and have their everyday problems in their communities solved. Among their concerns are overgrown bushes, deteriorating roads, and a community swimming pool in Coquille Village that has been out of service for years.
2: The pool could do with a little fixing up. Right, because at the end of the day, water is mosquitoes, and you know, it's a little uncomfortable for people that have a lot of use, need a little work on them. You know what I mean? If the pool in that condition, that nice little regional complex there, it's not making no sense, and people unemployed, and you know what I'm saying? Watch the grass, if you watch the football field.
1: Residents were reluctant to weigh in on the fallout between the San Fernando East constituency executive and MP Brian Manning. But Pleasantville resident Daniel Daniel says while he is not happy with the state of his community, he is not placing the blame at the feet of Manning.
3: It all comes down to money. Eh? In the sense that, you know, if it don't have no money, if it don't have no employment, you know, it don't have no jobs, no funds. You understand what I'm saying? And it's everywhere you go, it's balling everywhere. I just be all about the place because I just get my little work here, there, everywhere. So you know when here I go, like Barakpur, don't get people bawling.
1: The San Fernando East constituency executive has questioned Brian Manning's performance as MP, pointing to the sharp decline in the PNM's majority in the constituency in the 2025 election.
4: The executive says a drop from 5,173 votes in 2020 to just 673 in 2025 should prompt Manning to reflect on his representation and leadership.
5: School is opening. If you want to drink three beers, drink two and a half. Leave the other half to give your child to go to school.
6: Prime Minister Philippe J. Pierre is defending remarks from a Castries East political meeting that have drawn wide criticism on opposition online channels and on conservative talk radio. Opposition critics are reportedly demanding that the head of government retract his statements. Speaking Tuesday to school janitors, cooks, and early childhood educators at a summer vacation pay event, he said the reaction stems from a clip stripped of context. The controversy centers on remarks suggesting citizens scale back leisure spending to prioritize their children's schooling. Prime Minister Pierre told the gathered workers it was never meant to dismiss hardship, just a budgeting illustration critics have since seized on politically.
5: I said, if you, a customer drinking three beers, so that means how much a beer? I doesn't drink beer. How much a beer? $5 a beer. Easy maths. So a beer is $5. So you're spending $15 to buy beer. All I'm saying to you, or I said to you, is take $2.50 and put aside to send your children to school.
6: Prime Minister Pierre accused opponents of isolating the remark to mislead the public, insisting his point was about personal responsibility, an appeal to prioritize education, not a lecture to working families.
5: I'm not talking politics, I'm talking about life in St. Lucia. When you try to mislead people, to try to tell them they mustn't have any personal responsibility, they mustn't have their priorities right, because you want to attack me politically, you can't do that. You failed. So I'm talking of politics here. I am talking the reality of having your priorities right. So if you're spending $15 on beer, minus $2.50, and you got $2.50 send your children to school. And I'll say it again. That's what I was saying.
6: The chief executive of the nation struck a defiant tone throughout, citing his own working class roots and pointing to the minimum wage, laptop distributions, and the summer pay package as proof of his government's follow through.
5: You know,

0: Once my intention is to improve the quality of life, I will never back down.
1: Prime Minister Pierre continues to call for personal responsibility, saying the principle applies regardless of the political criticism directed at him.
2: We go international now and hear the latest in the world of news.
3: Pakistan's Army Chief Asim Munir and Interior Minister Mohsin Naqvi have arrived in Tehran. That visit comes just hours before the US is expected to announce more economic sanctions. Iran's Foreign Ministry spokesperson Ismail Baghaei said that Tehran would use all its bilateral capabilities to confront US sanctions. He then said that there would be consequences for countries who join Washington's economic pressure against Iran. Foreign Minister Abbas Araghchi has dismissed that threat, saying Tehran's economy is prepared for more pressure.
4: This is a repetitive scenario, from the crippling sanctions imposed during the Obama administration to the maximum pressure campaign during Mr. Trump's first administration, and now to the latest sanctions. All of these measures have been introduced under different titles, but they represent the same kind of bullying that we have always seen in American policy. In other words, it is the same movie they keep playing over and over again. We know this movie, so we know how to confront and deal with it. The fact that the United States has once again moved from military threats to reviving its old plans shows that they are truly desperate and have no solution when it comes to the great Iranian nation. Therefore, they keep bringing their old plans back onto the scene. They must understand that there is no option other than respectful dialogue with the Iranian people and a solution based on justice and dignity. They should put all of these old plans aside and return to a path that has been tried before. Iran will respond respectfully to the language of dignity.
3: On Sunday, U.S. Treasury Secretary Scott Bessent posted on social media saying Monday would be the beginning of what he called economic D-Day against Iran. In his words, the Islamic Republic has subsisted by dressing extortionist security guarantees. It has drawn strength from a calculus that regards Iranian retaliation as certain and American enforcement as negotiable. Under President Trump, that era is over. And those who fear the danger of defying Tehran ought not to discount the cost of testing Washington. The president has created the conditions to leverage every agency, every authority and action many assumed we would never summon. Our objective is to sever every economic lifeline that sustains the tyrannical regime until Tehran stands alone. Well, let's talk to Tohir Tesari, who joins us now live from Tehran. Well, first of all, let's begin with the visit by Asim Munir, the Pakistani army chief and the interior minister as well, to the capital where you are, and what they're really hoping to achieve ultimately.
5: Well, the spokesperson for the Ministry of Foreign Affairs, Ismail Baghaei, says the discussions there are going to be revolving around the bilateral ties, but still we know that seeing the important mediatory role of Islamabad when it comes to mediated communication between Washington and Tehran, this trip is critically important. We know that the Interior Minister of Pakistan was in Tehran the other, I would say, about a week or 2 weeks ago, and that is part and parcel of the continuation of basically this communication mediated by Pakistan, as we know that the two sides, Iran and the United States, are still poles apart when it comes to points of contention. Related to that, also we know that Tehran is expecting the Omani foreign minister, which is supposed to take place tomorrow, and that is obviously important not only because of the entirety of the situation, but also the concentrated talks between Muscat and Tehran about the arrangements over the reopening of the strait. Some people here believe that this is a sort of precondition for this past-dependent dynamism, which might end up at the end of the day for a revival of actually diplomacy between Washington and Tehran and a return, a potential return to Islamabad MOU.
3: Now, what has been the latest Iranian reaction to these economic threats coming from the U.S.? I mean, we just heard what Abbas Araghchi had to say, but is there more?
5: Well, we just heard it from the spokesperson for the Ministry of Foreign Affairs during his press conference, saying, quote-unquote, that from crippling sanctions to maximum pressure to economic warfare, the United States seeks to subdue a nation that has decided not to give up its rights. Also, we've got it from the spokesperson for the Revolutionary Guard saying that the United States has resorted to economic warfare after our military capabilities became clear. This is the official or rhetorical response that we have been hearing from Tehran in response to recent statements by the United States regarding the increasing economic pressures on the country, while the gist of the matter is that the country is coming out with a twofold message, saying that the doors for diplomacy remain ajar on the one hand, and on the other, there is readiness for military scenarios, military confrontation down the road, potentiality that Iran is taking into consideration very seriously. But still, we know that amid this uncertainty, there is this increasing economic pressure that is putting a huge amount of impact on the livelihood of ordinary citizens in Iran.
3: Thank you. Tohit Asadi is joining us live from Tehran.
6: The summer holidays are coming to an end for many here in Germany, with lots of people returning to work, including the German Chancellor. Friedrich Merz is back, but his problems remain. According to a poll by YouGov, a majority of Germans do not expect him to see out his full term in office. The numbers come as Merz faces criticism over his response to recent wildfires. The German Chancellor has been battling record low approval ratings, while his conservative CDU party is trailing well behind the far-right Alternative for Germany party in national polls. All right, well, for more on this, I'm joined by DW's political correspondent, Matthew Moore. Great to have you in the studio, Matthew. Now, these numbers are not great news for Merz as he starts a new working week after the holidays. So what's going on?
7: Yeah, the view that his days are numbered is obviously going to be a concern for Friedrich Merz, but I think it's worth just pulling out a bit. He's been Chancellor for 15 months. Part of the problem for Friedrich Merz is that he came in promising that people would feel differently about Germany in a matter of months. He set expectations rather high. He said, we're going to get the country back on track. He promised to push through really important reforms in a number of areas, for healthcare, for pensions, and so on. And 15 months later, and we're still not seeing any of the results yet. We're seeing still unemployment is high at 6%. Pablo, we're seeing GDP is really still sluggish, 0.2, 0.4% at the first half of this year. Every week now, new data, economic data or business data, companies having to cut thousands of jobs. And so Merz is struggling really to fulfil the promises that he made. And he will be concerned. He comes back from his holiday. Before he went off on holiday, there was a big scandal within his own party. A senior member of his government had to resign. There was a reshuffle. That didn't go smoothly, and all that did was contribute to this feeling that he was losing his grip and that his authority was in question. And so he will be concerned when he sees figures like this, because he doesn't have a lot of time to turn around public opinion.
6: Well, Matthew, I want to just move over here for a sec, because there was a moment yesterday when Chancellor Merz was booed. He made an appearance in the small western town of Guy to thank emergency workers for their efforts in battling a large wildfire last week. And here, quite clearly, you can hear the crowd booing him. And bear in mind, this is a constituency that gave Merz's CDU party nearly 40% in the last election. So, Matthew, it's never nice being booed, to say the least. So, do we know why Chancellor Merz was actually booed in this instance?
7: Yeah, it's never nice being booed, but certainly not on your first day back at the office. I can't tell you all of the people that were protesting yesterday. I can't tell you their political persuasion. Were people holding signs, though, saying that they were criticising his inaction on climate change as they saw it? And so that speaks to actually part of the problem that Friedrich Merz has. On the one hand, he's got the Greens, the opposition on the left, saying you're not doing enough for one of the biggest issues of our time. They accuse him basically of watering down climate targets, of trying to delay the phasing out of the combustion car engine. On the other hand, he's getting it in the neck from the far right in Germany, who are saying that he is basically prioritising climate change and initiatives for climate change over the economy, and saying that he could be doing a lot more to turbocharge growth and to get Germany back on track. For example, they would like him to reopen the shutdown nuclear power plants in Germany, something that he said he would be open to doing in the election, but hasn't done and won't do. So there you see that he's getting it from both ends of the political spectrum, and it's making it very hard for him to project the sense that he's doing a great job.
6: Right, and we actually heard from the AfD leader, the Alternative for Germany far right. She was speaking on German public television, so let's take a listen.
8: We will govern in the first federal states, not only in Saxony-Anhalt, Mecklenburg, Western Pomerania and Berlin. We will also govern at the federal level. Let me repeat, the CDU will never win another election, and we will show people what we're capable of.
6: All right, there's Alice Weidel, the AfD leader, sounding pretty confident on German public television. But she also has the numbers to back her up, right? And that's another headache for the Chancellor?
7: Yeah, so she mentioned a number of regional elections there that are coming up in Germany over the next few weeks. 2 weeks from now, in the eastern state of Saxony-Anhalt, the AfD is on course to win that election by a landslide. They would be kicking out Friedrich Merz's Conservative Party after 24 years in government there. That would be a political bombshell, really, if they were to secure an outright majority in a state in Germany. That would be the first time the far right has won and taken power at a state in Germany since the Second World War. That would create a huge headache for Friedrich Merz. He would, there would be implications for the national government here. And I think what makes it even more concerning is that when Alice Weidel there says, we will govern at the national level, she is trying to present it as a foregone conclusion that the AfD is going to win the next election. If you look at polls as well, Pablo, the AfD is sitting at 27, 28% in the polls, 6-7 points ahead of Friedrich Merz's CDU. So he's now looking down at a potential election in 2029, which may come sooner if he can't hold on to his government. But also, in the next couple of weeks, we're going to have these elections where the AfD is expected to do well. There will be calls within Friedrich Merz's party for him potentially to resign if the results are a disaster, because ultimately they're looking to avoid... People are looking to avoid the AfD being in a strong strengthening position and growing its support over the next couple of years. One of the things I think is really important to look at is really... I think this is underestimated, and from my talks with people in these states, is the economy. And I think if Friedrich Merz can get the economy back on track, that can have an impact on the support for the AfD in this country. So that'll be one thing to look out for.
6: Thanks so much, Matthew. We'll be keeping a close eye as well on a lot of your reporting, which you've been doing out and about across Germany. DW's political correspondent, Matthew Moore. Thanks so much.
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0: Welcome to WinFM 98.9's Sports News, sponsored by Island Bakeries and presented by Troy Beef Mills. We are now in the very hot part of the year, and it has been very hot. I therefore encourage you to drink plenty fluids, especially water. It is necessary for you to do this to avoid dehydration, which is very, very serious. You must also ensure your family members and relatives drink adequate water as well. And please don't forget your pets. Don't forget your animals. They too need water. Always be reminded of the speed limits and honor them. Please don't drive too close behind the vehicle in front of you. Just in case it has to stop suddenly, you will have enough time and space to decelerate without colliding. Please extend courtesy on the road to all road users, no matter what type of transportation they are using. Please don't forget to extend courtesy to the pedestrians crossing the road as well. Please be patient, or you may become a patient and you have to drive to arrive alive. I appeal to all athletes to stay away from alcohol and stay away from drugs.
1: The exciting Blackett Pemberton Football League continued at the Eaterillet Park on the evening of Thursday, 20th August. In front of a fair-sized crowd, South Stars defeated Showtime with a scoreline of 5-1. In Game 2, Over the Top suppressed Sunrise with a scoreline of 4-2. The Blackett Pemberton Football League continued at the Eaterillet Park on the evening of Sunday, 23rd August. In Game 1, Sunrise got the better of South Stars. It was an intense battle that saw no goals scored in the first half and highlighted brilliant saves by both goalkeepers. However, in the second half, Pass Turner on his comeback in the goal just could not keep out two powerful strikes. Final score, Sunrise 2, South Stars 0.
2: Regular season champions Hunter Newtown United and defending champions Mapau Cairn Rockets have booked their places in the final of the SKNFA Elvis Star Brown Women's League. After impressive semi-final victories on Sunday, August 23, at the National Bank Group Technical Center, Newtown swatted newcomers SL Horses and Paul's United Sparks 10-0, while Cairn edged MSCR O-Road United Lady Jets 1-0 to earn a spot in the final. Newtown's captain, Christy Ann Mills, led the charge with 4, while Sharima Blake added a hat-trick. Zaniya Marshall also found the back of the net in the 39th minute, while Janiqua Henry scored in the 51st minute. Takia Clark completed the scoring with a goal in the 2nd minute of stoppage time. Here are the highlights.
3: Ball there. There is Blake. Blake dribbles through and Blake shoots and Blake scores. It's 1-0 to the Newtown Honda ladies. Blake with an in-swinger and it's too easy for Mills. Late call by the ref, but he signals for the penalty. Referee signals for the start. Here is Mills. Oh! Mills with the brace in the 35th minute. Here is Marshall moving into the midfield. Marshall takes a shot, realizing that Smitten is off her line. And that is a wonderful shot there by Marshall. One and he plays it around and a nice pass there to Christiane, who leaves it. Blake not expecting her to leave it. Blake on the ball still. Blake shoots. Ball comes off of Smitten and it is another goal. Blake looking for Mills. Mills inside the box. Mills shoots. Rocket of a shot. Picks out the far corner and puts it in. Here is Henry and that's a shot. It's a beautiful goal there. That is a beautiful goal there by Janiqua Henry. Ends it with a LeBron celebration. That is a wonderful goal. Beautifully taken. Beautiful control there by Mills. Easily placed in the safe corner. She just scored in. Now 8. The referee calls a penalty. Sparks. Blake to take the... Ooh, that's a beautiful penalty there by Blake. It's cut out there by Benjamin. Goes as far as to Mills. Mills playing it off of Morton. Mills trying to get it through to Kati. Easy goal in the 92nd minute. League leaders, the Honda ladies, taking this one easily. A dominant performance.
2: Meanwhile, defending champions Mapau Cairn Rockets secured their place in the championship decider with a hard-fought 1-0 victory over MFCR All-Road United Lady Jets. Jalincia Clark proved to be the difference, scoring in the 13th minute to give Keon the narrow win.
3: Shoot, and it's a wonderful goal. An early goal there for the Keon Rockets. Beautifully set up, beautifully taken. Clark leaving her best for the semi-final. That is a wonderful goal.
2: With the semi-finals now complete, all eyes turn to the championship final, where Hunter Newtown United will face defending champions Mapau Keon Rockets. The final is set for Wednesday, August 26th at 7 p.m. at the National Bank Group Technical Center. Admission is free.
0: We are now in the very hot part of the year, and it has been very hot. I therefore encourage you to drink plenty fluids, especially water. It is necessary for you to do this to avoid dehydration, which is very, very serious. You must also ensure your family members and relatives drink adequate water as well. And please don't forget your pets. Don't forget your animals. They too need water. Always be reminded of the speed limits and honor them. Please don't drive too close behind the vehicle in front of you. Just in case it has to stop suddenly, you will have enough time and space to decelerate without colliding. Please extend courtesy on the road to all road users, no matter what type of transportation they are using. Please don't forget to extend courtesy to the pedestrians crossing the road as well. Please be patient, or you may become a patient and you have to drive to arrive alive. I appeal to all athletes to stay away from alcohol and stay away from drugs. 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It was indeed my pleasure bringing the sports news to you, and I invite you to tune in again next time, where you will hear more local, regional, and international sports news. Before I leave you, I must implore you to always be positive in your thoughts, in your words, and in your actions. 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

0: Good morning, good morning, good morning. Welcome to Island Tea here on WinFM 98.9. It is yet another beautiful day. We have 2 minutes past eight. And today is what? Today is like nearly the end of August. Oh boy, yes, today is the 25th of August. So 25, 26, 27, 28, 29, 30, 31. 6 more days left in August. And then we're heading into the final month of the third quarter of 2026, and that will leave September, October, November, December. Next month, independence, and independence 43, as a matter of fact. And after independence, we're heading straight down the road for Sugar Mass. I remember on the 1st of January, you know, I was on here at WinFM 98.9, and I was doing a 12:30 midnight to 6 a.m. show. And I said, you know, I want people, guys, this year going to fly down fast. Poof! Maybe nobody believe me, but here we are. Today is what number day of the year. I am not big on that. Just give me a second. Let me try. What number day of the year is today? As I do this, I say good morning to Cartensia, because she got a tight relationship with AI or Google or whatever it is. Eh? I hope she husband ain't hear me say that, he might get jealous. But Cartensia and AI and thing tight, not even wind could pass to them. Good morning again, Cartensia. Oh, today is day 237 of the year 2026. So 237, I can't use all my fingers, that won't take too long. But 37 and 53 is 300, 53 and 65, that's 100 and something days left. Yes, 128 days left. Wow, boy, that's a little bit of days left, but we have a lot of things to do, but we're going to get it work. And again, it's a beautiful, beautiful day here in St. Kitts and Nevis. A little warm, starting off early. And I'm hoping we're going to have a good show today as usual. Cartensia is not going to be in today. And she's not going to be in for the balance of the week. But I could tell you, we have weekly dose in the house this morning. Good morning, Dr. Osborne. How are you? You up? Yes, man, I believe you're up and I believe you're on your way here. And we're going to be talking about cholesterol. Why cholesterol sound like a nice kind of word, you know, boy, dangerous, eh? So the doctor tell us all about it. And we have some folks coming in to tell us about the Creole Festival. Ah, bonjour, como, no, that was Spanish. I was going to say como esta, but that's Spanish. But I did that one time, you know, we had either French or Spanish exam. And in answering the question, I wrote a little bit of French, a little bit of Spanish, and a little bit of English in the same sentence. I don't know how I get that work. Maybe I'm just creative. The Lord bless me with that talent. But, ça va? Oui, ça va. Hey, bonjour. C'est tout. Oh, no, I is I. Aujourd'hui es Tuesday. No matter, it's Spanish. Why not? Don't with that. If you ain't getting nowhere. You ain't getting nowhere. And we are going to have the Creole Festival in. They're going to be telling us all about it. So the doc comes in at 8:30. Creole Festival comes in at 9:15. So we're inviting you to stick and stay with us. And boy, like Bob Marley said, you know, we got so much things to talk about. So much thing. We could never, ever stop talking. And between me and you, I believe some of the time I'd be talking in my sleep, you know. Waking up and talking about WinFM, oh yes, and this is what we're going to do, yes. I believe so, you know, but I sleep alone. I don't have the comfort of having a warm body next to me. I have about 4 or 5 pillows, so only thing that I can answer, they don't talk back. But what I could tell you is that a tourist ship is coming in today. That is very good news. That is positive news, because remember, we're not in the tourist season. The tourist season ended. It's going to start when the 1st of October. It ended on the 30th of April, did it? Or the 1st of April. Somebody, but anyway. So people like Africa. Good morning, Africa. Not good morning, Africa. Yes, good morning, Journey. How are you guys doing? They are in the hospitality industry. And Wasi. Good morning, Wasi. How are you, sir? He's also in the hospitality industry. Those are three persons who normally call in, and when I say call in, I don't think we will ever really truly forget Mrs. Sylvine, the late Mrs. Sylvine Henry. May her soul rest in peace. And condolences again to her family. Why? Because there's always going to be something to trigger off her memory. I just said Colin, and that triggered off Mrs. Henry. Maybe a topic, something like that. Economics, and we talk about people who may not be able to call in because of whatever. Miss Henry was the voice for the voiceless. And I can't forget, if it's one thing I took from her funeral, was when her granddaughter said, quoted her as saying, when she got blind in 2018, a whole new world opened up for her. Ah, boy, we're off the bat early. Good morning, caller. Welcome to Island Tea. How are you?
1: Good morning, sir. How are you doing? And peace to you and our nation.
0: Wonderful.
1: And, of course, the constituency number 7.
0: Wonderful.
1: I just called in to remind our person and this show that we had a young lady. Yes, I want to congratulate everyone who did well in their CXC and CSEC exams and otherwise. And as long as you participated, I hope you would have passed as much. But one person that stuck out to me is Miss Young Lady, Mia Romney, the blind lady who went to Washington. And I just want to congratulate her and her mother and entire family, because I think dedication and support would have went into it, and anyone who would have helped in her success. Because, you know, it's a remarkable thing that she would have done. And I could recall some years ago when we had our first scholar, a number of things was granted to that person, even a scholarship. So I'm using these airwaves, and I hope person will help me to encourage our government officials, our Minister of Education, and our Prime Minister, to give her a full scholarship to further her education, because I think she might want to get that done. She's not only someone in education, but she's a musician as well. She plays the piano and sings. So who knows? That might be her path. And I think she wrote our nation, make our nation proud. And I think a number of things should be given to her and her mother. You know, ask some questions. It could help them in different ways. But I sure am asking for a scholarship. Because you know what? She would have made history in our nation. And who knows, maybe in the Caribbean region. I'm not sure. But at least, if we had a Guinness World Book of Record in St. Louis, right? We have a Guinness World Book of Record, but I'm not sure it globally. Anyone else would have done that, but at least I know for the history of St. Kitts, this has never been done before. So I think some kind of recognition should be afforded her, and one of that is the scholarship. And I also want to congratulate the football team for Black Preachers, who did a good job, not last Sunday, but the one before. Even though they last Sunday gone, and even the Molyneux team would have played as well, but congratulations, a job well done. But you know what? And every sport person in our nation, because I think sports is now, our young people is taking sport. I know I've been entrepreneur along with other persons, encourage other persons to get into sports. And we have a number of persons who are playing cricket, and whether it's Leeward Island and West Indian support. And I would just want to congratulate our young people, or people in sports, to take in the charge for, because it's a career for them as well. And I was looking at something on Facebook. I just happened to cross something. I saw Sister Sensi and a group of them, Virgil had also on, in the UK, Birmingham, at the think it's niggas heritage, doing us proud over there and letting people aware of our country and getting them back to their roots. So I just want to congratulate those people, and I just want to congratulate our person and people in general, because you know what? I think our nations can do great, our people can do great things. And I just want to say, I am here to help in such, to make people realize their dreams, because I believe St. Kitts and Nevis has a dream. All of us in St. Louis should be dreaming and dreaming well to make sure we are prosperous, our nation is prosperous. So that's what I'm really calling for my friend this morning, to encourage our persons to be motivated, our young people. Get out there and work, because by working you start creating wealth for you and your family. And I am here to also, with a team of persons, and I don't want to get too much into it because then you're going to stop it.
0: You read my mind.
1: To create opportunities for our people. So I'm just here, whether it's sports, education, but most importantly, we're here to create the opportunity. And I'm thanking you and Winifred for giving me the opportunity to be here, encouraging persons to seek the opportunities. And if they're not there right now, trust me, Lincoln David Pell and others, let me keep choose my words carefully.
0: I like that.
1: We create that opportunity. You know, okay. And so I just want to end by there by congratulating and thanking our people and my friend. I'm just so happy and proud of this young lady. And I really do hope and pray that our government officials will really give her that opportunity. Like I said, this opportunity, because we do not know where she will meet. Who knows?
0: So, call her.
1: We might have our first blind minister of government.
0: I like that too.
1: Blindness doesn't stop anything.
0: Call her. That's two things you said this morning that I really like. I like the fact about the scholarship. I think that's an excellent idea, and I'm sure all the listeners to WinFM 98.9 will admonish the government of St. Kitts and Nevis to offer this young lady a full scholarship from now in her education career. I really like that. I like that. As a matter of fact, I even jump up and say, I don't know if she's going to CFBC. If she does, I'm hoping they give a full scholarship for that. And when she finishes CFBC and she's going on to university, if she is, I hope they give her a full scholarship, bachelor's, master's. And you mentioned about the government minister. I have not heard, I think, yes, there was a blind lady in Africa, somewhere in Africa. And Journey and Africa would like to hear about this, going back to the roots. I think there was a blind lady. Or blind ambassador, some of the countries in Africa. But we could find out that. But I like those two things, Carla.
1: And there was also, not really question, but there was also a legally blind, I think it was mayor, governor in New York City. I think it was a mayor. You know, I forget his name, but then he was a black man as well. You know, so what I'm saying is that let us give our people those opportunities and encourage them, because you know what? We have come a long way, because I'm sure you remember persons with those challenges and support had a hard time.
0: Before you run off, Carla,
1: before
0: you run off, you mentioned the first time, and I kind of bite Cartensia this morning with she Google AI or whatever she uses, the tool she uses, and I'm seeing there are two other persons in the Caribbean who have passed CXC. There's Afifa Amatullah Ali, and Cartensia is going to love this. She will love this. Good morning again, Cartensia, from Guyana. Blind from birth, she excelled in CSEC exams by earning 7 grade 1 passes and 3 grade 2 passes, and is noted for securing a high score in mathematics. Blind from birth. Omar Harinanan, Trinidad and Tobago, a blind CSEC student who achieved passes in 8 subjects, including grade 1s in maths and human and social biology. And I asked, when did this happen? Omar Harinanan, Trinidad and Tobago, passed his subjects in 2021. Afifa Amatullah Ali of Guyana passed her subjects this year in 2026. Mia Romney, St. Kitts and Nevis, passed her subjects in 2026. So she has company, as it were. So it tells us, no matter what our situation, there's always an opportunity, there's always a doubt. And Cartensia mentioned it last week. When life tosses lemons at you, make lemonade or limeade or whatever you want to talk about. So use the bad situation or not the best situation in front of you, capitalize on it and turn it into something positive, because it is said that,
1: and you know,
0: within every rumor, there is a little bit of truth. And with every not-so-good situation, there has to be a good situation. But 10 seconds to wrap up as we have to go to a break, caller.
1: Yes, sir. And in all of this, I want to give God thanks for those persons. And I hope the government for those other persons in Trinidad, the person who do receive now, give them something. And in Guyana, give those persons as well. Because you know what? And of course, our Romney here, let them receive what they deserve. Because God has been good to them. It's a blessing for them and their family. And I don't want us to forget that.
0: Okay.
1: Always remember God. So, my friend, God bless you. God bless St. Kitts and Nevis. And, of course, God bless Constitution of the Seven. And God continue to bless Mayor Romney and personally at those.
0: Thank you very much, God.
1: Let them prove to us that they are just like us, but they have a little challenge.
0: Thank
1: and they can perform very well. So, God bless us all.
0: Thank you very much.
1: First peace, number seven.
0: Okay, thank you. And that caller mentioned something. And one of our notices, jingles, sorry, looking back at the competition from miles ahead. And I like that very, very, very much. And that's a good point to take a break.

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0: 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And we have a caller on the line. Good morning, caller. Welcome to Island Tea, you're live.
1: Yes, good morning, Biff. And how are you doing this morning?
0: I am blessed, highly favored, and giving thanks. What about you, sir?
1: I can't complain. Every day above ground is a good day.
0: Ah, definitely, definitely. I agree with you. Like a partner of mine said, hold a sec, and like a partner of mine said, I listened to that announcements this morning, and I didn't hear my name, so that is a good thing.
1: Roger that. I'm calling in this morning into the show as in the capacity as the current vice president of the St. Kitts Nevis Associations of Persons with Disabilities, and I'd like to formally congratulate Ms. Mia Romney for her success in her CXC examinations. And my, well, I wouldn't call it a concern, but my question is this morning, hopefully this is just not a PR stunt by the powers that be, or just a photo op, and she gets the resources and necessary help for her to further her education. Because unfortunately, a lot of other younger persons who graduated from Cotton Thomas, she was given the opportunity to go to Washington Archibald.
0: Via Dr. William Connor.
1: Cotton Thomas.
0: Yeah, she was, even at Cotton Thomas, she was so advanced, though she was blind, that they moved her on a one of those guinea pig program, so to speak, moved her to Dr. William Connor, and she sourced it. So continue, Connor.
1: Right. And hopefully this is a trickle-down effect, and that the government would invest into the other young persons coming up, even those who have finished with Cotton Thomas, who did not get to go to any of the secondary schools, that they would be able to go and sit their exams. Because I went to Trinidad last November for a workshop, which basically was addressing the accessibility of these materials for young persons who are low vision and visually impaired. And I could tell you, Biff, Trinidad especially is light years ahead. That's why you see you had the young man passing all those subjects in Trinidad in, I think you were saying, 2021?
0: 2021.
1: Guyana also, because Trinidad literally has a library designed for persons with low vision and legally blind, because they convert a lot of the information into PDF form, so you could send it to the phone of the young person so they could study. Right.
0: Wow.
1: Yeah, I was blown away when I was at the workshop. I feel like a grandfather in there, because I had young people in their 20s and in the late teens who already did their bachelor's. Some of them were working on their master's degree.
0: Whoa.
1: Yeah.
0: That's true.
1: I'm telling you, Biff.
0: And they're blind.
1: They can't see the hand in front of their face, just like me. I mean, I'm blind also, but I lost my vision to complications, to diabetes. So I kind of understand, you know, I could look at it from both ends.
0: Yeah.
1: But what I was saying is, you know, these opportunities need to be made more easily
0: accessible.
1: To gain, because I'm not sure of, yeah, they have two boys, twin brothers. I should have went to different functions and you see them playing drums and singing.
0: Mm-hmm.
1: They graduated from Cotton Thomas last year and they home seeing them.
0: Wow.
1: No, nobody approaching them. I mean, when you got any kind of event, you bring them and they sing and they perform. I mean, I could be wrong, but I would assume Ministry of Culture could approach them and give them an internship and try to

0: put them on. I mean, persons with disabilities, we're not looking for a handout. We just need opportunities.
1: Yes, yes.
0: If the opportunities are there, then, you know, it's going to be a quote-unquote burden on the taxpayers also. Mm-hmm. A lot of the parents need to really have confidence in their children. Some of the reasons why these children are not given opportunity, because the parents don't think they're capable.
1: Yeah. We write them off.
0: A lot of them fall through. A lot of them fall through the cracks because, as good as Cotton Thomas is, when they graduate from Cotton Thomas, it's not the same weight as when you graduate from high school or you know any secondary school. So they end up being like the most they could do is get a job packing shelves or sweeping off somebody's floor.
1: Yeah, I don't think this is an area that we have been strong over the years. However, perhaps Mia is the pioneer that is going to break the ceiling with all of that, and we, especially the ministry, the government, will now have a different view of how persons in that world, persons who are not as wholesome as we are. And while you are talking, I'm thinking, I haven't heard, I'm not certain which ministry would be responsible with your situation, but I haven't heard the minister.
0: The Ministry of Aging, and Disability.
1: I haven't heard the minister.
0: Which is one of the smallest ministries when it comes to funding.
1: Okay, smallest budget. Okay, we're expecting the doc now, but I haven't heard the minister, which is the Deputy Prime Minister, the Honorable Dr. Geoffrey Hannay. I haven't heard of him or his permanent secretary or the director or anyone coming on any media house and congratulating this young lady. If I were Minister of Government, you would have never heard the end of it from me. But we have to go now because we have the docking house, but I appreciate you calling.
0: Okay, if I could get back in after the dock, I'll try.
1: Yes, thank you very much. Have a good day. And we're getting ready for Dr. Osborne and Weekly Dose. We're discussing cholesterol. Stick and stay, don't go away. We will be right back in a sec.
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0: 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For the next half hour, it's going to be different. 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
1: Good morning. It's great to be here with you and great to be here on Tuesday morning with our audience.
0: It seemed like it was just yesterday or the day before you were here.
1: The weeks are going by so quickly.
0: Yes. Yesterday. Doc, there are a lot of terms we hear about in daily life. Some we don't pay a lot of attention to. And one of them is cholesterol. We often hear, oh, your cholesterol is too high. Do we really understand what cholesterol is, the man on the street? So could you help us to understand? Let's start off the discussion here.
1: Yes, because it is a discussion that we've never had on this in this interaction here, and I thought it was important because we're seeing in practice, and there's a large group of persons with high cholesterol, and we know that that is associated with increased risk of heart disease, strokes, heart attacks, and things like that. So it is important. So cholesterol, we know that is something that our body needs. Our body do need cholesterol, so we know that. So it's like a waxy, fatty substance, and it's essential for building up our cells, okay, and making hormones that are important, like the sex hormones, the estrogen, the testosterone, okay, corticosteroids. And so we know that cholesterol is very important. So the problem isn't the cholesterol itself, but it having certain high type of cholesterol circulating the body for too long that can lead to that problem, especially when these types of cholesterol deposits in the blood vessels. What happens? They deposit in the blood vessels. Now the blood vessels, you heard about atherosclerotic plaques and plaques and plaques.
0: Yes. Uh-huh.
1: Yes. So then that was what leads to the narrowing of the blood vessels, and hence that could cut off the blood supply to often organs such as the brain, the heart, the limbs, leading to ischemic heart disease, strokes, etc.
0: So where does it come from? Is it something that comes from what we eat, what we drink?
1: Oh, no. So sometimes cholesterol is one of the biggest misconceptions. Our liver produces cholesterol, okay? And in fact, our body makes most of the cholesterol that it needs. So, but we also obtain cholesterol from animal-based foods such as meat, poultry, eggs, and dairy. Okay, so, but there is an important distinction. So dietary cholesterol and blood cholesterol are not the same thing, all right? So for many people, the biggest problem is simply not the cholesterol in the food, is eating so much of what we call the saturated fats. And when these go into the body, they increase the cholesterol, or the body makes use them to make more cholesterol, and then they get either stored in the liver or deposited in the cells and the tissues, in the fatty tissue, in the muscle tissue, because we know that our body does need these fats to help give energy. Our brain needs good cholesterol and good fats as well, too. So it's important to understand. So there's certain types of fats we're going to want to avoid, like those we call saturated fats, and you've heard of the famous trans fats, because what? Those are the ones that lead to the increase in what we call good bad cholesterol.
0: So if our body needs cholesterol, what does it do?
1: Okay, so cholesterol is important because it helps to build and maintain our cells. All of the cell membranes need cholesterol because the membrane is made up of this cholesterol. So we know that it produces certain hormones, like some of the corticosteroids, the androgens, the estrogens, and stuff. And it helps to make substances that we need for digestion. So cholesterol is really needed, and it supports a lot of the normal body function. Our brain need fat. We know those neurons in our brain, they're surrounded or protected by a sheath that's called the myelin sheath that is made up of these cholesterol. So we do need that. So we cannot just think about cholesterol as being something bad, because it has a lot of benefits. is the wrong level of cholesterol, especially the low-density lipoprotein, or the LDL, you would have heard of that, that is considered to be the more dangerous of the cholesterol.
0: Well, I know in medical, in the medical arena, mm-hmm. there are a lot of terms. Terms like LDL, HDL, triglycerides. What these terms really mean, though?
1: So essentially, when you go and take a blood sample, we're checking your lipid panel. And so you're going to see those things written out. So your low density, you're going to get your overall cholesterol number. Then you're going to get your LDL, which is low density lipoprotein. That's supposedly the bad cholesterol that has been given the brand of the bad cholesterol. Because that cholesterol, what it does, it circulates. And if there's too much of it circulating in the blood, then it gets deposited on the blood vessels and develop what we call that plaque. We have the HDL, which is the high-density lipoprotein. So these lipoproteins is a combination of fat and protein.
0: Okay.
1: So with the LDL, it has much more fat. With the HDL, it is much healthier and has more protein. So hopefully, the supposed good cholesterol, it helps to take the cholesterol away from the blood circulation and put it into the liver. So, but we just can't look at it in isolation because it doesn't mean that just having a high HDL cancels out the bad LDL. So it's much more complex than that. And then we have things like triglycerides, which is another type of fat. So the triglycerides, we know that it helps to increase the risk of cardiovascular diseases and all these other complications that lead to heart disease. When we talk about cardiovascular, we're talking about the heart and the blood vessels, because it leads to deposits of these fatty tissues inside the plaques or inside the cells or the blood vessels, leading to narrowing and complications that we talk about often, like the heart disease.
0: Doc, a lot of people out there listening, perhaps this is a question everybody wants to know. We hear about high. How high is too high?
1: So generally, most we have to be much more careful than that, because it may not mean the same thing for everybody. But there is a general number, because the labs are going to give you a number. So you generally want your cholesterol to be below 200 milligrams per deciliter. So the lab is going to give you that printout and say whether it is high, whether it is normal, okay? So that has been the number that has been considered desirable. All right, but we don't make just a decision for treatment just as on the cholesterol. There are other things we have to look at. Your coronary risk, you're going to see that come up. You're going to see your LDL, which is the supposed bad cholesterol, your HDL. So, but for example, Troy, supposing there's you and I, and you've had a heart attack before, okay? Me, who may have never had the heart disease or heart attack before, you cannot compare directly apples to apples with my cholesterol. My body can be able to tolerate a higher cholesterol than you. You may need to have your cholesterol much more controlled, because we know that that participate is an important risk factor for heart disease or cardiovascular disease. Okay? So people may want to say, this is another example. My cholesterol is 195. It's below the 200 threshold. But that doesn't mean that it's fine necessarily. We have to look at the whole lipid profile, your overall health and wellness, because there are other contributing factors. You know, we've spoken about obesity as associated risk factor. You know, we've spoken about diabetes. We know we've spoken about high blood pressure. All of those contribute.
0: Is high cholesterol really common? How common is it?
1: It's extremely common. So the data from the World Health Organization, Troy, says about 39% of the world's global population have elevated cholesterol. So you take 100 persons, it's saying that 39 of those 100 persons are going to have a high cholesterol, all right? So we know that. So it's about 1 out of every 10 adults. So you have randomly any 10 person walking on the street, at least one of those persons will have their cholesterol high. And it's about 1/3 of those persons who have high cholesterol, that directly contributes to what? Ischemic heart disease. What is ischemic heart disease? Having a heart attack, meaning not enough blood is flowing to the heart muscles, and the muscles are needed to be healthy and strong to pump. Remember, the heart pumps the blood that circulates throughout the body. And that heart itself, those muscles need blood supply so that and they can have oxygen so that can function. If there is a problem with those, the blood vessels or the blood supply going to the muscles, they don't function well. And that is what we call essentially heart disease. So we know that about one-third of persons with heart disease or ischemic heart disease is associated with having high cholesterol.
0: Well, who should be particularly concerned about the cholesterol levels?
1: All of us, and mostly these group of people, increasing in age. It's not the same when you're 35 and when you're 75. We know that, Troy. What about persons who are obese? Because what? You have a lot of extra, you have fat cells, especially that fat around your abdomen. Or your belly.
0: You're training with me, though? No. My God.
1: No. So that fat that deposits on your organs and your intestines and in your liver, and so you don't want to have that. So that increases your risk. Physical inactivity. We talk every time about encouraging persons to take walks, to exercise. You want to make sure your diet is not high in saturated or trans fat. Essentially, all those bad fats, all those cookies and cakes that we make with all that butter and lard that we love to have, all of those having all these unsaturated, all these saturated and all these trans fat that are not healthy. We talk about smoking. Smoking destroys the lining of the blood vessels. Then what happens? The bad cholesterol comes deposit on the lining.
0: Smoking, yes. As in cigarette and marijuana?
1: Smoking.
0: Smoking cigars.
1: Smoking, of course, especially it is well documented tobacco, cigarettes, that they contribute to a lot of health issues, heart disease, cancer, things like that. Diabetes also. So you want to take these into consideration along with the high cholesterol, high blood pressure. There's some persons who have a family history of high cholesterol, certain medical conditions, certain medications, and there's certain people who genetically have increased cholesterol. We call that hereditary hypercholesterol or familial hypercholesterolemia. So you're born with that genetic condition, but that's a smaller percentage of the population. Okay, so just once you're getting older, if you have associated hypertension, diabetes, obesity, that worsens your cholesterol, or in a combination, puts you at more risk for having heart disease, strokes, and things like that.
0: Doc, the kitchen is perhaps the most favorite part of the house for a lot of us. And we hear people talking about good cholesterol, and this food has good cholesterol, that food has bad cholesterol. Is that correct?
1: Well, we spoke about cholesterol and having cholesterol that is considered bad and good. That is considered good, because the bad one deposits more in the blood vessels and create that plaque and that blockage. The good one removes some of the bad cholesterol and take it back to the liver, essentially, to make that simple. But these things are much more complex. So we have to not just look at good and bad cholesterol, but it's the overall diet, the type of fats and the dietary pattern. Because you can be supposedly having a good cholesterol, but then you go and eat two cookies, and you go and drink a soda, you go and have ice cream that is full with sugars, because a lot of these sugars are turned into fat and broken down into fat in the body, and those are not healthy stuff. So you want to make sure that you eat foods that are lots of fruits and vegetables that are healthy protein, beans and peas. You know, those are healthy because they're going to be high in fiber, they're going to be high in protein, and that is what you need along with the good cholesterol. Lentils, whole grains, nuts and seeds. So a diet that is balanced, we often talk about that, and low in things that are saturated fats, like a lot of these meats that some people want eat.
0: I
1: like
0: love a bad mutton.
1: And you want the beef, okay? And those are the things you want to not have so much of.
0: Now, Doc, cholesterol sounds very serious, but can we get a little more serious? What happens inside our bodies when cholesterol remains elevated?
1: and to remind us again. So what we want, if your cholesterol is high, so we have that LDL, that cholesterol, mm-hmm. it continues to be high. It contributes to what we call atherosclerosis, or that plaque that is deposited inside the arteries. Imagine it's like a pipe, Troy. So you have a pipe there, and what happens over time, that pipe gets filled up with gunk. Mm-hmm. And then the water is not flowing properly through that pipe, and so it makes that passage narrow. We want to think of our arteries like that. Our blood vessels are essential to taking nutrients, oxygen, okay, to all of our cells. Every living cell or every living organ is made up of tissue, which is made up of cells, and cells need oxygen and nutrients for them to continue and function. So if that area becomes blocked off, that pipe or tubing becomes blocked off, that organ or structure that depends on that particular blood vessel bringing it its nutrients and its oxygen become affected, and that leads to cell death. What happens when we have cell death? We have what? Persons lose their limb. Remember, we spoke about that, because not enough blood supply is going down to the extremity. Persons have kidney failure because not enough blood supply. Persons have heart disease. Person develops stroke because not enough blood is going to the brain.
0: If all of this thing, these things are happening in the body, well, Doc, surely people must be feeling something.
1: Ah.
0: Body got to be telling them, hey, something ain't right over here.
1: Well, that's the thing about it. Oftentimes, what we call cholesterol is a silent risk factor. We've mentioned many times before, like high blood pressure being the silent killer. Sometimes people do not know. The same way with your cholesterol, you cannot walk around and know that your cholesterol is okay because, quote unquote, you feel good. Okay? Mm-hmm. You have to understand that you need to know the numbers, and knowing your number is important. The same way when you have to check your blood pressure to know what your numbers are, and you check your blood sugar, the same way you have to check your cholesterol. So you don't want to wait until you have a heart attack to find out that your cholesterol is high. Mm-hmm. Okay?
0: So, suppose someone discovers, say, like one of my cousins discovers that her cholesterol is high. What can she do about it?
1: Okay, there's a lot we can do, Troy, to improve that. First, improve your diet. So reduce a lot of these saturated fats. We talk about that, all these unhealthy oils, these deep fried foods that we're going to have. Yes, fried chicken and all that with all that unhealthy fat that we often do. Because the cheaper oils are usually the oils that we're going to use in these mass production of foods. So you want to lower those, okay? You want to have an increase in vegetables. We have so much local vegetables here, our carrots, you've got your pumpkin and those broccoli, good things, your broccoli. Squash. So you want to eat more of those. Fruits, whole grains, beans. We've got lentils, we've got our red beans, we've got our
0: pigeon
1: peas, so you want to eat those. The garbanzo beans are very healthy, high in protein, what you call, chickpeas. And these are, and you want things that are high in fiber as well. So move your body is going to be the second point. So after you've done the changes with your diet to help your cholesterol, you're going to move your body. We know that regular exercise decreases your cholesterol, because supposedly the bad cholesterol that is circulating, your body is going to use it to have a burn for energy. So you want to do that, your cholesterol will drop. You got to lose weight, of course. Ultimately, you want to do that. So, and that also improves any risk for any cardiovascular illnesses. Remember, when we say cardiovascular, we mean the heart and blood vessel issues. Don't smoke. Smoking damages the vessels and add to the overall risk, or not only for heart disease, stroke, for a lot of different cancers. So do not smoke anything at all. Not smoke. And I'm going to be bold in saying that, and I'm not having any fights, but we do not smoke anything at all. Our bodies weren't designed for that at all. And control any other associated condition. So, for example, if you're diabetic, you want to make sure you control your blood sugars. If you have high blood pressure, you want to control your high blood pressures, and any other associated metabolic illnesses, you want to control that. Because overall, all of these changes that you make with your diet, your exercise, losing weight, and control your other health issues, yeah, that would help.
0: Doc, can we pause as we take caller? Good morning, caller. Welcome to Weekly Dose here on ILNT, WinFM 98.9.
2: Good morning, Doc, and good morning, host. I just want to thank you for sharing such vital and very important information. And it shows that it appears as if your gut is what really controls most of the issues, and your mentality, your mind, put your physical body to do the exercise and take responsibility for one's action. Because at the end of the day, one is going to look forward for the doctor to give them the miracle pill. You take years to build all these confusion in the system, the saturated fat, the bad oil that you eat, the old chicken that is fried and cooking, all the different things. And we purchase them, take our hands, put it in our mouth, pass our senses and put it in our body. And then when we start crashing, we start feeling tired and exhausted. We get home and we're tired and we lay down and we fall asleep. And we wake up and we do the same thing over and over again. And then when the sickness starts hitting us, we start saying, Doctor, you ain't doing a good job. But then, without taking the responsibility to make sure that we stay healthy, I believe it's better to try and fail than failing to try. And so therefore, thank you very much for the education. Try, continue to do a good job and make sure that people are properly educated. And take away the issue of saying, I did not know. Have a wonderful day.
0: Thank you very much, caller. We appreciate that.
1: The caller made some important point. That's why we're here every Tuesday, Troy. We're trying to take away that I did not know. Because oftentimes we have patients and they end up in the healthcare system and it's a lot of, I did not know. No one told me. And so we want to avoid that. That's why we're here. And it's very important to a second point. He emphasized self-care and autonomy and understanding that it lies within our hands. Most of this health care, it lies within our hands. Your doctor is your support, not the person to solve all of your problems.
0: It starts with you.
1: It starts with you, exactly. A lot of this is about the exercise, the diet, what we eat and what we choose to eat. A lot of times what we choose to eat. And we have got to call out each other and encourage each other to be more disciplined in what we eat. And you don't need that extra cookie. You really don't need that extra serving. Sometimes you gotta know and be more disciplined.
0: Ice cream.
1: Yes, we don't need to sit down and have that big hit of ice cream. If you know you're gonna be tempted, I learned years ago that weight loss starts in the supermarket. You don't buy it, you don't have it. Don't trust yourself enough to be disciplined because sometimes you have, I know that, you have that packet of cookies in the cupboard.
0: Only gonna take one.
1: And you have, and then your mind is on it and you do not leave those cookies until the box is empty because you're going to keep going back because that is how addictive these things are. All these sugars that are placed into it, they're designed to keep you coming back. So you start by not purchasing it from that point of sale and you can decrease your chance.
0: Doc, I got a WhatsApp here. How young is too young to develop cholesterol? How important is exercise, which we've dealt with? How often should checks be made?
1: Okay, so that's an important point, and I think we had a comment on that too. How often should checks be made? That depends on your underlying conditions, okay? So there is no absolute. For example, Troy, if you're being managed right now for your cholesterol being high, your physician may want to check it every 3 months to see that it's heading in the right direction. So that could be that instant. If you're getting your yearly checks because you're overall healthy, that would come a part of it. And if there is anything that is any early increase, your doctor will then point that out to you and so that you can start making the necessary changes. How young? You can have people as young as in their teens, etc. Why?
0: Yes.
1: Because remember, we talk about familial or hereditary hypercholesterolemia that happens in a small percentage of our population, our worldwide population. So, yes, you can have people very young, and those you don't have a control over it because you genetically have that gene or that switch that creates so much cholesterol. Remember, our body makes most of the cholesterol that we need.
0: This is a question from a caller. Speed bumps, red flags, what warning signs of high cholesterol?
1: Okay, remember we just addressed the fact that a high cholesterol, most of the time you're not going to know your cholesterol is high. Mm-hmm. I keep talking to this about high blood pressure as well to my patients and to our listening audience. You're not going to know your numbers by getting a check. It's a simple blood test, and it can be done with a pad along with all of your other screening, checking your checking how your kidneys are functioning, checking your blood count. So it's a part of that. So you're not going to have any specific feeling. So don't wait for a feeling. You've got to know your numbers because if you have associated hypertension, diabetes, obesity, of course you want to keep a closer check on things like your cholesterol because that's another risk factor that's going to ultimately lead to these heart disease, okay?
0: Black people hear about the word statin. I hope I'm pronouncing it right. And immediately they say, doctor, I don't want that medication. What
1: yes.
0: would you tell them?
1: Yes. Okay. Remember, we spoke about all of the things we can do to help improve our cholesterol, like losing weight, like exercising, like eating healthy. But there are times, another part of it, it means to take the statin, because there are times your threshold or your blood cholesterol is too high that exercise and diet is not enough, okay, at that point. If you have one of these genetic traits where you have high cholesterol genetic, you're going to need the additional support from your medication. Persons are always hesitant to take medication, but I tell them that sometimes even you're doing your best, just because we're getting older and there are changes in our bodies, you may need to have some additional support. But it's better to have the support from the statins and have your Lipitor on board than not to, because you want to decrease the risk of having heart disease.
0: But that's a common attitude, Doc. What would you say?
1: What common attitude? That they don't want to take the medication.
0: Yes. Uh-huh.
1: But I just said it, and I will repeat it again. We may not want to, but there is a need to, because our job is to make sure that persons live longer, healthier life. Because if you don't try, let me give you the reality, then you get the stroke. What happens? You're bed bound, you're incapacitated, your life is cut short, or your ability to function is cut short. What if you get the heart attack? Then you have to be on much more medications. No, I'm showing you the reality. We need to get the cholesterol down.
0: Yes,
1: because it's going to prevent all of these complications. We spoke about the stroke, the heart attacks, okay, and everything that is associated with that, kidney failure. And what happens ultimately, you need to be on dialysis. You need to be doing physiotherapy, and you may never recover as you would like to where you were prior to the stroke. You may have a heart attack, and then what? Your heart is failing, your limbs are swelling, you could hardly walk because you get short of breath, and that is what we call signs of heart failure. So we want to prevent those things. And if you have to use the support of medication, I encourage you to use that, because the complications can be, and the consequences can be dire.
0: A question coming in, Doc. Can eating foods rich in omega-3 fatty acids help with your cholesterol?
1: Well, we need healthy cholesterols, omega-3 fatty acids. You've got healthy omega-6 fatty acids. We need to get those in, because those essential ones, and our body do not produce those. And so you need those. So you need some good healthy fats, of course. You want to avoid the unhealthy fat that we talk about. Like you want to avoid these processed meats, the sausage, the hams, those tough, the bacons. Those are what you want to avoid because those are what are going to have a lot of the saturated fats. And you want to have the healthier fats. You can have your salmon. Okay.
0: I love about salmon.
1: Yeah, you can have your salmon. Egg is not a bad. You can have your eggs because it does have cholesterol in it, but it's healthy. You're not going to eat 100 eggs all day, every day. But
0: true.
1: Of course, you're going to have it with a balanced diet, having your fiber, because they also emphasize that you need a balanced diet with your healthy foods, your fibers, and your proteins as well, too.
0: Eggs. I think we love eggs here, Latin Sink. It's a Nevis. So how many eggs you would recommend eating daily?
1: Oh, that's a good question. And I will take you back to 1968. There, I remember the American Heart Association came out with, and it was said that eggs had gotten a bad rap, where eggs were being said that they're high in cholesterol, they're bad for you. And a recommendation was made that you should have 3 eggs per week. I remember that. I'm not, it has changed as information and science has evolved. And I saw this as I was doing my research, where it spoke about there may not be a specific number, but we're talking about overall wellness and the balance. So it's not just eating all eggs. You've got to have your additional protein. You're going to have your fiber, okay, so that you have a balanced diet. And because I'm a bodybuilder, Troy, I may be able to have a little bit more eggs and be healthy because my body is using that. Than if you're sitting home and you're not as active as I am. So there is no one fixed number.
0: Okay.
1: There is no one fixed number.
0: I'm with you, Doc.
1: Mm-hmm.
0: Now, Doc, remind us again, how often should people have their cholesterol checked? Because I think it's very important.
1: Okay. How often determines of what your underlying condition is. If you have an issue with your heart, if you've had a heart attack, you may want to check on these every 6 months. If you're overall well and you're just going for your routine check, at least once a year. At least once a year. If your physician is working on low in your cholesterol, they may want to do it more frequently to see if the medication or your dietary plan and your exercise is having its effect, and they may want to do it once every 3 months. So it's going to be a case-by-case analysis with you and your physician, but at least once a year when you get your routine checks.
0: Now, some rapid-fire questions, per se. Some quick ones. I'm thin. Can I have high cholesterol?
1: Of course you can, absolutely. Your weight, I've seen persons who are thin, whose cholesterol are very high.
0: Mm-hmm. I'm young. I'm very young. Can I have high cholesterol?
1: Yes, you can. And there is a familial hereditary hypercholesterolemia. You can.
0: I exercise, I run, I jog, I swim, I go to the beach, the gym.
1: Exercise helps tremendously, but it doesn't eliminate if you have a genetic risk factor, okay, or other risks.
0: So I don't, I need to worry about it, really. I don't, I cannot say because I do all these things, I don't need to worry about it.
1: No, yes.
0: I have high HDL, so I don't have to worry about LDL.
1: No. A high HDL doesn't cancel out the risk associated with the LDL. So you need to ensure that you get those checked and have it adjusted to your diet, your exercise, medication, what have
0: Doc,
1: you.
0: Doc, I feel perfectly healthy. I'm top of the world, so my cholesterol must be okay.
1: No, that's not true because your cholesterol, it doesn't give you any symptoms like that, so you will never know. So you will have to get a check because cholesterol usually does not give any associated symptoms.
0: Doc, I love to eat, especially the goody things. And so do I really have to change a diet, changing my diet? Does that really make a difference?
1: Yes, it does. Changing your diet makes a very important difference. Cutting back on what we call your trans fats, your saturated fats, eating more healthy fruits and vegetables. Yes, your diet really plays an important part in that and in your overall wellness.
0: Doc, I have to respect cholesterol. I've been hearing it. Oh, that sounds like a nice, fancy word. It doesn't sound dangerous at all. But based on what you discussed, that's a completely different kettle of fish.
1: Yes.
0: And if it's one thing you want persons to move away, listening to this program to remember, what would that be?
1: What it would be to get your numbers checked for your cholesterol. Of course, that's going to be important. That's going to be very important. So you get your regular checks with your healthcare provider, whoever he or she may be. You want to exercise. You want to eat a healthy, balanced diet. Ultimately, cholesterol is not the enemy, because cholesterol is important in our bodies. We need it for hormonal development, cell development, the brain and stuff, but we need to have it in the correct balance and eliminate some of those unhealthy foods that we eat.
0: Final question, Doc. How difficult or easy it is to check your cholesterol, and how expensive is it?
1: Oh, it's not too expensive at all. If you're just going to get your lipid panels, I would think most labs you can get that done for $50 or less, $50 or less, but that's just me throwing out a number if you're just going for that particular panel. And it's quite accessible. We've got labs all over the island in St. Kitts and Nevis. We've got the hospitals, so there is no excuse, even if you can't afford it, because I like to emphasize that we do not put a cost between the patient and getting health care, because we've got a health center, we have the institution. So if a person needs anything done urgently, there's always a way to get it done.
0: That is one word two words keep ringing in my head. Load.
1: What?
0: Uncompliant patient. I know we touched that last week, but this reminds me of the need for us to take responsibility of our health.
1: Yeah.
0: And I like what you said. You are the support. It starts with me as a human being, and you're there for support.
1: Yes.
0: Doc, I thought this was an excellent question, excellent program again. And when I keep thinking, I don't believe the doc could get better than last week. You keep outdoing yourself, Doc. I don't know how you do it, but we really appreciate it.
1: Thank you.
0: And thank you for coming to the studios for NFM 98.9 again. Thank you for making yourself available for Weekly Dose. And we look forward to having you next week, Art Spear.
1: Okay, thank you, Troy, and thank you to our audience who continues to listen to the show. And we hope that once you hear the information, you pass it on to your friends and family so that we can encourage each other.
0: And it's always on YouTube and Facebook, so you could always go back. Trying Weekly Dose with FM 98.9, and you'll get all the facts from Dr. Osborne. Thanks a lot, Dr. Osborne. Be safe and be healthy.
1: Okay, and be kind to each other. Have a great day. Bye-bye.
0: Thank you. Let's take a break.
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0: 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We go straight to the lines. Good morning, caller. You're live.
1: Good morning, Bill.
0: Good morning, sir.
1: And greetings to you in the name of Jesus Christ, the only Savior of sinners from the sins and from hell, by the gospel only, through faith only, according to the Bible only, in Jesus only. Yes. Also, we need to become a republic and get out the British Commonwealth. Now, what I want to say is this. It's going to, as usual, it's going to go contrary and actually, again, make people angry. But I stand by it because it's what I understand and see in the Bible as to what the Bible teaches.
0: What you understand the Bible teaches?
1: Yes.
0: Okay.
1: Government, things like education, health, and so on are not part of the God-given duties and responsibilities of government. Those are for the private sector, not the government sector. And so, therefore, such thing as scholarships and those sort of stuff are not for the government to subsidize, to give out, to fund, whatever. That is for the private sector to do. So, yes, I understand there are some cases like issues with the vision impaired student and other cases that really touch the heartstrings. But we ought not to make decisions based upon what touch our heartstrings. We ought to make decisions based upon only what the Bible says.
0: And if the public sector, they do not get involved in these scholarships and whatever, as you say, what's next?
1: They should not be. It is the biblical duties not to get involved in education, health, and that sort of stuff, which would include providing scholarships, funding scholarships, and so on and so on.
0: So if the public sector doesn't do that, the government shouldn't do it. So nobody who can't afford to go to university should just sit and wither away.
1: Well, if the government would do what the Bible says and restrict itself to what the Bible says, and including having taxes, as the Bible teaches, 100% voluntary, that would empower the private sector to do a lot because they would have a lot more money and they would be empowered to do a lot that they ain't even doing today, or not on the scale as how we would be if we do things the Bible way. Not only that, but people would be having far more money in their pocket. The dollar would be able to purchase a whole lot more. And so, therefore, people would not need the government to be funding them with all of these things, including scholarship. People would be able to do it on their own, and we would be able, and businesses and so would be able, much better able
0: okay,
1: to provide these things.
0: Okay, thanks
1: but
0: a lot.
1: Because the government are doing these things, is taxing the hell out of the economy and therefore impoverishing us, the people, impoverishing the private sector, and that's why the private sector cannot do a lot that it's supposed to be doing.
0: Okay, thank you very much, caller.
1: Thank you.
0: Thank you for listening. And ladies and gentlemen, powerful presentation by the doc. But guess what? I'm not by my lonesome self today, and we are expecting a contingent from the Creole Festival in Dominica to be with us anytime now. But I'm going to go to my compatriot, my colleague, and I'm joined by Mr. German Abel online. Good morning, German. How are you doing today, sir?
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2: Sorry, this has been a very fruitful discussion so far this morning, including the doc. You know, me being 21, I have to also consider my cholesterol as well.
0: You've been 21, okay, yes. I'm 19, so I got to consider it because you say you're not too young to have cholesterol.
2: Exactly. You see, us older folks have aches and pains, so we have to consider all of that, you know, hip pain, joint pain, elbow pain, so, yeah.
0: Oh, well, boy. I must compliment Dr. Osborne highly for the work she puts in to be able to discuss these all-important topics with us every day. And can we pause? Government, as we go to this caller. Is the caller a cop? We're hearing a lot of cop. Hello? In the background. Good Hello? Morning, caller. How are you? Welcome to Island
3: yes,
0: to Your Life.
3: Good morning, Biff. Yeah, I'm back again. Correct me if I'm wrong, but didn't Jesus heal the blind and made the lame to walk?
0: From what I learned, yes.
3: And in the, if we go according to the Bible, the kings in the Bible required taxes from their subject because that's how they made their wealth.
0: From what I understand, yes, because remember Joseph and Mary had to leave where they were to go back to Bethlehem to pay their taxes.
3: Bethlehem for the census.
0: Yes.
3: Or to be registered to pay the taxes to King Herod. Thank you.
0: Yes, that's what I understand.
3: All right. So on to more important things now. I would like to formally invite you and Cortensia when we have our week of activities. I think you mentioned it in one of your previous shows. It's around December. You were talking about the walk in my shoe.
0: Mm-hmm.
3: Yeah, I'm formally inviting you and Cortensia. You know, the date right now is kind of fluid, so I'll have to get back to you to give you a definite date. But, you know, having the media, dear media personalities, would really help in promoting our activism, because when it comes to persons with disabilities, it's a wide gamut of persons. In my case, my disability came from complications to diabetes, what the doc was just talking about. So I'm living proof, men out there especially, this can happen to you. I'm only 40. Well, this year will make me 47.
0: Wow, you're very young still, Koala.
3: Exactly. So I'm living proof that we need to take care of ourselves, because we have a lot of men, unfortunately, is when we almost, as we say, one foot in the grave, we run gone to the doctor and expect them to perform miracles. Mm-hmm. So, you know, we need to really take this thing serious, because nobody wants to be a statistic.
0: Thank you very much for the invitation. Does that mean that you're not inviting my colleague online, German Abel?
3: Oh, I'm sorry, Mr. Abel. I forgot. I heard you when you came online. Of course, all media personalities, you know, as famous as you are, if you could permit to grace our humble, you know, citizens with your presence.
2: No, I'm not that famous like Biff, you know. I need his autograph. I'm just an ordinary person on the sidelines.
3: Okay, I got you. Go ahead.
0: Akala, I know your association has been doing this for a few years, and I could only imagine how it is. I like the name Walk in My Shoe, and I compliment
3: yes.
0: you for doing it, because sometimes I'm home, and even for me to go from, say, my bedroom to the kitchen, I close my eyes, and though I traverse that how many times per day, it still becomes a challenge. And I remember somebody said, if we are right-handed, try doing a few things with your left hand, brushing your teeth, whatever. And even though you may get it done after 2 hours, it's still a little kind of awkward, cumbersome. And I'm appealing to all of us, be more mindful of persons who are not as wholesome as we are. And I made the statement, I've been to a few dinners for the held by the St. Kitts and Nevis Association for Disabled Persons. And the first one is, well, I keep being blown away, being amazed, because you folks are so happy. It seems as if you have no trouble in the world. And here we are in our wholesome self. We're uptight with everybody. We have issues with everybody and all kind of things. We're abusing everybody every day. And it was amazing. That feeling was just amazing.
3: Yeah, I mean, that means you're familiar with my colleague, Mr. Bergen.
0: Yes, Navigator.
2: Yes.
0: I don't have to remind people he's from SP.
3: That's my colleague. We were both in the Defense Force together, so I'm very familiar with him.
0: Okay. That's wonderful.
3: Oh, yeah.
2: But what you're was about, right, Biff, the issue that we have with the people with disability, and this is something a broader part of the Caribbean, not just in St. Kitts and Nevis, is the fact that we grew up in an environment where we stigmatize people who are
0: yes.
2: slightly different from us. And I've seen this because I've written many stories both in St. Kitts and from a

0: across the region about people with disabilities. You know, when children are born and they might have a deformity, we laugh at them, right? As kids, you're growing up, that continue to pass through society, right? And you know, I know you guys mentioned this morning about the student who was successful in exams, right? Mm-hmm. The issue really is we have to change the cultural perspective and the narrative and remove the stigma that is attached to people with disabilities. We've been talking about this, making buildings easily accessible for people in wheelchairs. We're trying to make Bastille blind friendly, but are we actually doing that? Putting systems in place is one thing, but practicing what you preach is something completely different. And I don't believe a lot of us in society, and I include myself, right? A lot of us in society have actually made that transition to really wanting to accept the fact that people are not going to be like us. I shouldn't be saying this, right, or classifying it this way, but it is the same thing as racism, where you stigmatize somebody of a different color.
1: It's called ableism, but I like the way you frame the conversation, Mr. Able. When it comes to ramps can be utilized by anybody, not only persons with a wheelchair. If you have a business place with a ramp, it is accessible to elderly people who might not be able to use stairs, mothers with the, I like to call them the limousine pram, were like 50 feet long, because they can't pull them up steps. Also, deliveries, when you have deliveries and they have to use this thing to move them inside, they can't use stairs. A ramp would be beneficial. It basically is a use for everybody within the society.
2: Color, I love this. I really love this discussion, and unfortunately, this is the second time we have to go to a break because I have to find out what's happening with our guests. I don't think they're outside. I don't know if they're outside waiting, but I have to find it. So can I ask you to call in again at the latest as we go to a break? And thank you very much for calling.
1: Okay, no problem. And if I can get in, I will call back in.
2: I appreciate that. Right. Mr. Abel, can I ask for your patience a little bit, please? Stick and stay, folks. Don't go away. We will be right back.
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0: item.
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0: 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For those of you who are just joining us, we thank you for doing so. I am Troy Biff Mills, your host. And as you would realize that Cartencia has abandoned me today. Well, no, not really. She has different duties to do, so she won't be with us for this week. And boy, that putting me under pressure because it looked like all the fans missing out. All the fans, they want her back. But she's going to be back next week, Godspeed. But hey, right now I have a powerhouse contingent in the room on Island here at Win FM 98.9. They're so powerful. I feel like I'm shrinking, boy. I feel so small. Let's go straight to them, and I could tell you. Well, no, I'm not going to tell you. I'm going to let you see them. Good morning, folks. Welcome to Win FM 98.9 and Island T.
1: Good morning to you, and good morning to all the listeners of Win FM, and thank you very much for having us this morning. I hope you guys have had a wonderful start to your day, and you're planning your trip to Dominica, because we're welcoming you to Dominica for the World Creole Music Festival, October 23rd to the 25th, and then in February for Mass Dominic, Dominica's biggest street festival, February 8th and 9th.
0: Whoa, that's a lot of power, boy. I ain't gonna have a problem of trying to meet that kind of energy and talent. Forgive me, what was your name, please, my dear?
1: My name is Mornell Alexis. I work with the Discover Dominica Authority as public relations and the communications specialist.
0: I'm from Sandy Point, where we normally see SP where the best be, with that kind of attitude and smile and energy. Do you have any families from SP where the best be, by the way?
1: Oh, I don't. Maybe. But I know I have a brother in St. Kitts and his family. They live in Bastia. So I guess it's the energy from the capital is rubbing off on me this morning, and I'm loving it.
0: We got to take back your passport. You should have said, yes, SP. I'm from SP where the best be, the best part of St. Kitts. Oh, okay. That's Sandy Point. Some people might not agree with me, really. but what about you, sir? Tell us a little bit about
2: you. Man. 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So happy to be here.
0: And what about you, sir?
3: My name is Wayne Benjamin, better known as Mr. Benji. I'm the lead singer for Triple K Band International, better known as TK, and of course, a cultural ambassador appointed by the government of Dominica, and supporting cast for DDA, promoting and pushing Dominica's Creole Festival and Carnival.
0: Lead singer, you said?
3: Lead singer.
0: The band?
3: Right. Triple K Band International.
0: So you're the band that sang Now That My Woman Gone Left Me, I Start To See Me Way?
3: No.
0: No? Okay, I kind of like that song.
3: We don't want to sing Whistle While You Work.
0: Oh, it's you?
3: That's me. That's right. That's it.
0: Would you believe we got some people in life can't whistle?
2: Yeah,
0: they just can't whistle. It's unfortunate. That's the most beautiful whistle I've ever heard. Whistle While You Walk. But forgive me, ma'am. But let's start there. What caused you guys to come up with this Whistle While You Walk song?
3: This actually is a song that came up on the spur of the moment.
0: Mm-hmm.
3: The music was there already for about maybe 3 years.
0: 3 years?
3: I turned down the producer a number of times. Mm. And the producer is actually the lead keyboardist of the band. I turned it down a few times, and the last time he was like, "Now we have to do something about it." And I just started chanting Whistle While You Work. And from there on, long story short, it was a mystery.
0: It just took off. Yeah, like I could tell you it's a popular song here in St. Kitts and Nevis.
3: Yeah.
0: And as a matter of fact, quite a few of your bands from down the Windward Islands, Dominica, St. Lucia, the popular songs here. I mentioned this song about Now That You're Gone, It's a Blessing, and things like that. And there are a few others, and we've had a few persons from the Windward Islands here for our music festival, which is in June. But it's not about the music festival now, Whistle While You Walk. Yeah. It's about Dominica. When again, you mentioned two festivals?
1: That's correct. So you're not just invited to Dominica for two festivals, one being the World Creole Music Festival, October 23rd to the 25th, the other, Mass Dominique Dominica's Carnival, February 8th and 9th, but you're invited to Dominica any and every time throughout the entire calendar year, because there's many things happening in Dominica. Yes, outside of these two festivals, which we'll tell you all about very soon, we do have a gospel festival, we have jazz and Creole, we have bike festival, we have dive fest, there is a breakfast festival, and of course there's many other things happening in Dominica. In addition to that, we have a restaurant week. There is a yoga activity happening in Dominica as well. In addition to that, Dominica is the island where nature meets bouillon. So Dominica, land of booyah, music, and the environment, everything is there for you to have a full immersive experience. So think you're coming to Dominica at any point of the year, yes, to a festival, but you also want to participate in the different activities happening. So think, I'm coming to Dominica, I also want to visit a waterfall, we have 12. I want to go to a river, we have 365.
0: What?
1: Because of the book, yes,
0: so I could 301 river every day without repeating.
1: That is correct. Wow. Yes, because of our volcanic nature, we do have the second largest boiling lake in the world. You're invited to that as well. It takes you about 3 hours to and from that boiling lake, but the environment, the scenery to and from will be awe-inspiring. And fun fact, we're currently constructing a cable car that will take you to the boiling lake in 20 minutes. Oh. And that should be open later on this year or early next year. In addition to that, if you're into hiking, we have a 14-segment hiking trail in Dominica. If you're into snorkeling, diving, whale watching, we have that in Dominica. I've traveled throughout the region in Dominica. We have some of the healthiest coral reefs and underwater is beautiful. Oh. You're invited to dive, to explore. Mm-hmm. We have 250 sperm whales that reside around the island year-round, and there's a 95% chance of sighting once you're out looking for the sperm whales. And with a certified guide, not by yourself, you can swim with the sperm whales on the nature island. Yes, yes, yes. So that plus many more you can do in a Dominica. And if you're into the sulfur springs, the hot spas, Dominica, we have options for you. Mm. One, there's sulfur water. Two, there's mineral water. Three, there's the normal natural water. And if you're into salt water, we got you covered too. In the south of the island, there's gas bubbling from the surface of the sea, making the area nice and warm, the sea nice and warm. So there's that option for you as well. So, yes, come to Dominica for the entire year because you want to party, you want to fete. But you need to stay a while because the island invites you to marry yourself to nature and have that fully immersive experience.
0: I like that song, marry yourself to nature.
1: Yes.
0: But I have to make a confession. You're making me feel like I want to move from St. Kitts to Dominica.
1: As you should, because you just mentioned that you're in the best part of St. Kitts. And Dominica doesn't have a best part. The entire island is there to energize you. So wherever it is you are on the nature island, you're guaranteed to have a wonderful experience. So in the north, there's many adventures. In the south, there's things to do. East and west, everywhere there is something amazing to do on the nature island. So come and tell your wife that you need to get married again. But to nature in Dominica.
0: Well, I'm divorced, but I have
1: apologies right there.
0: But I have a few cousins.
1: Okay, what's up? Hello, cousin. So your M-A-N needs to get married.
0: But in terms of the Creole Festival, give us a little breakdown on what happens on the night of the Creole Festival. Is it a one-night, two-night, three-night festival?
2: Yeah, so this year is our 26th edition of the World Creole Music Festival. You would well imagine over 27 years we have put on 26 editions. We had one gap, and that was due to Hurricane Maria, obviously. We could not put on the show. Three nights of pulsating rhythms, as we define it, running from October 23rd, the Friday, through to October 25th. Party starts at 8 p.m. bang on time, and we have well over 21 acts over three nights. And believe it or not, you come to the party at 8, you leave at possibly 8 in the morning.
0: Wow,
1: all 8.
2: It's an all-eight affair. Yep, man, it's a big festival. People come to sit in concert style, they come to jump up, they come to party, they come to hang with friends. The festival is broken up into what they call two parts. We have the main stage and we have the festival village. So if you're not big on just standing all night watching the show at the main stage, you have the opportunity to lime with your friends in the festival village. You get food, you get drinks, and you enjoy the off-main stage music production that we have. So there are two stages. You have the opportunity to chill, or you have the opportunity to lime with your friends. We also have the best VIP in the Caribbean, I must say. You know, it's an all-inclusive experience, food, drinks, vibe, people, fun. And tickets are available for that as well. We do have a general admission and a season pass for persons who want to lime for the entire weekend in Dominica. We offer a season pass. We always say that the season pass gives you a discount factor, so you want to buy the season pass as opposed to every night you pay for a ticket. If you just want to select a number of days that you want to come to the festival, we have the opportunity to buy these tickets.
0: Can I
2: online.
0: Have to hold a second while we go to a caller? Good morning, caller. Welcome to Island to Your Life.
4: Yeah, good morning, man. I wanted to ask, interact with the guest them there from Dominica, right?
0: Yes, sir.
4: I wanted to ask them, the natural hot springs that they have there, were any of those springs enhanced? And number two question is, can they say anything about their geothermal that they just turned on? Would their geothermal be a part of their marketing pitch for visitors to come to Dominica? And what kind of words they can give the Federation of St. Kitts Nevis in order to get their geothermal going? And I'll leave it there. Thanks a lot.
2: Well, I'm going to jump in. I'm going to jump in on that. One, I won't answer the last question. Obviously, you know, that's an economic investment question. But what I want to say is that, yes, we definitely brought online the geothermal energy supply in Dominica. And so therefore we use fossil fuel and renewable energy. So kudos to that. We had hydro before. We have now added the geothermal piece. Okay. So definitely, and that's as a result of the access to our natural hot springs and our sulfur springs. And Monela spoke about wellness. So yes, it is part of our campaign. We say come to Dominica to party, stay to chill, stay to lime, stay to relax. So you either come earlier to appreciate all the natural sites that we have, or you party for the weekend and you chill out from the Monday or the Tuesday to really enjoy and immerse yourself into the wellness experience. This year, we are really pushing wellness as a campaign in our country. And we're asking persons to come in and immerse themselves into our natural sulfur springs, hot springs, that really gives you that rejuvenating experience. I was about to kind of speak to the three nights of pulsating rhythms, and I hope the caller is satisfied with the answers. And definitely, all countries should try to get into renewable energy, right? So we have broken up the party into three nights, Friday, Saturday, and Sunday. And this year, October 23rd, we'll see the likes of Capleton, Skillybang, Class, Voyeur, TK International with Mr. Benji, Midnight Groovers, Pooders, Ridge, DJ MJ and MV on the keys, Colton T, and Ezra the Fun Machine out of St. Lucia. On Saturday, October 24th, we're looking at the American R&B sensation Neo, Alkaline, Tabu Combo, Asa Banton, Vaughn out of Grenada, Trilogy, Full Blown out of Trinidad and Tobago, Ecstasy Band, Rio, Edai, DYP with Imran Nerdy, Sidil, Shemi, Tally Boy, and Hollywood HP and Andrew from St. Lucia, our sister island. On Sunday, we'll be featuring Marshall Montano, soca icon, Uncle Waffles out of Africa. Friday, Maxi Priest, Diabala, Lazy Glow, Jean-Marc Ferdinand from the French Antilles, Shelly and the Signal Band, Guada G on Ensemble Sharks, Nice and DJ Taffy. And this year, we are bringing on DJ Tero from St. Louis. I left the best for last. Definitely, DJ Tero is on board last night. He gave us a nice set at our cocktail. We had a nice cocktail last night. And we thank the St. Lucia Tourism Authority for hosting us and accommodating us in St. Kitts. We thank the wider St. Kitts community for kind of bigging us up and just embracing us in Dominica. DJ Tero will be on deck. You know, let's follow DJ Tero, his experience to Dominica. We welcome everyone here. And I'm sure he's going to do a wonderful job on set.
0: Well, I don't know if you would have mentioned, he's one of our cultural icons we have here.
1: Yes, he mentioned that too.
0: And forgive me, but I do have a colleague online, Mr. German Abel. German, you're still there?
5: I'm still here, enjoying my good colleagues there from Dominica, Monel. Good morning.
1: Hi, good morning.
5: And my colleague from DDA. But Biff, I must say this, right? This is between me and you. You should go to Creole Festival. I've been there, and it is one of the festivals. You know, we've been covering it every year, so I can tell you that it's one of the festivals that really speaks for itself in terms of its presentation. It sets itself apart in the sense that it is not one of those festivals that you will see. You know, you could come to St. Kitts, the St. Kitts Music Festival, and you hop over to Antigua, and then you may go to Guyana or Barbados. Creole Festival has set itself apart from the rest in the sense that it's cultural, but it still meets contemporary sort of thing. You have the Creole music, you have the modern soul, you have the dance hall, and so forth. But I want to ask you guys, though, in terms of last year's edition of the festival, what was it like? What was the attendance like? I know you guys had Vibes Cartel on. Just give us a sense of the feedback in terms of what you guys saw last year and you're hoping to achieve this year.
1: Thank you very much for the endorsement, and I'm happy that you've had a great time in Dominica for the festival, and we look forward to welcoming you back to this year for the 26th edition. So last year's festival, we've had great reviews and reactions from attendees. In fact, lots of persons booked their accommodation after the festival to secure the position for this year's edition. So that is very telling of how great of an experience they would have had. Last year, we welcomed over 42,000 persons to the Windsor Park Sports Stadium for the 25th edition of the World Aquarium Music Festival. 9 days leading up to the festival, we had over 10,900 persons arriving in Dominica for the festival. So the festival has been doing well. 2025 is now our benchmark, and we are working assiduously to ensure that we have another great showcase this year for the festival. And keep in mind, like Carrie mentioned earlier, it's not just the main stage, but also the forecourt experience that makes up the entire festival. In addition to that, our festival is Instagram ready. So everywhere you go throughout the space, there is lovely areas where you can take photos. It is a cultural experience as well, or rather everything of Dominica, or as much as possible, we would have integrated Dominica within the festival. So if you do not get a chance to explore the island, by the way, you do want to explore the island, you can experience Dominica at the World Creole Music Festival. This is within Dominica's independence season, so you will be able to sample lots of food that we have in Dominica during independence, such as the crab callaloo or a sancoch and so forth. Of course, we're heavy on the bushrums. So, of course, bushrums.
0: My friend would like to hear that.
1: So you can experience that as well. In addition to that, I want to remind you two things about Dominica and our festivals. One, Dominica remains a very safe island to party and to explore. We have not had incidences where persons have gotten ill or injured during the festival for a very long period of time. And that extends to Mass Dominic, Dominica's Carnival. This year, Deputy Police Officer informed me that no one was imprisoned during the Carnival Monday and Tuesday. And that has not happened in decades. So that is very telling of how safe Dominica is for the experiences that we produce and we sell to you, the visitors. In addition to that...
0: Hold 1 second. We have a caller online. Good morning, caller. Welcome to Island Tea. You're live.
6: Yeah, good morning, Biff.
0: Good morning,
1: sir. Good morning.
6: Yeah, this is Gem down here, Biff. I want to ask the guests and in the media deal with you, I want to ask them, why is it Nacio Fuente... good morning. Why is it Nacio Fuente? It's not a part of Youth 2 Festival. What the problem with he? He don't understand the potential he's got to move Dominica in the regular world. Who advising the young man? The man full of talent. The first time I saw this guy in St. Martin, I swear it's Bob Marley singing to me. What's going on with him? He needs to come out the mountain. He's not an animal. I'm bringing conscious lyrics to the Caribbean.
1: All right, Carla, thank you.
6: Josephine Day, only he close to them with music. Please, I find a way to get to that young man.
0: Okay, Carla,
1: we appreciate your passion and your drive. And we too, we love Nacio Fuente, and his music is legacy. It lives on forever. Now, we cannot force someone on stage if he or she does not want to be on stage. Correct. Now, that is something that we simply need to understand. So if and when he's ready to return to the stage, Nacio will definitely be welcome to the World Creole Music Festival stage. You will see him touring again throughout the region and further afield. But as of now, Nacio will be on stage when Nacio is ready to be on stage again.
3: In his same model, Nacio saying, in Jah time.
1: Yes.
0: Yeah, in Jah time. Absolutely. Well, absolutely. I've made a recommendation that I believe we should invite him here for a music festival in St. Kitts, which is in the last weekend in June, because I really like his music, and he has that quality about him. You mentioned Tabu Kombo.
2: Yes. Haitian sensation.
0: Mm-hmm. And how big is Tabu Kombo in Dominica?
3: Tabu Kombo is huge, not just in Dominica, worldwide, but in Dominica, they are huge. Because, of course, we are a Francophone island as well. You know, we sit between Guadeloupe and Martinique. So we have that French influence. also we have a white Haitian community. And even before having that white Haitian community, the compa music was always appreciated by Dominicans.
0: Compa music?
3: Yeah. Mm-hmm. So compa is what Tabu Kombo plays.
0: Compa.
3: Yeah. Okay. Compa.
0: Okay.
3: But they call it compa jazz. Mm-hmm. Yeah. Mm-hmm. Compa
0: so
3: jazz.
0: Sort of, would you say it's a sort of Haitian
1: influence.
0: Yeah. Mm-hmm. Similarly, the Buya is Dominica.
3: That's right.
0: Where does Buya came from?
3: Buya originated from WCK. They are the creators of Buya music. And of course, you have known WCK.
0: Yes, of course.
3: Famous for Balance Batty mm-hmm. and so on. And,
0: I like the Christmas album.
3: WCK?
0: Yes, I think it's...
2: No. So I think you're... Yeah.
3: No. Rough and
2: Ready. Yes, I'd live that. Absolutely.
0: Give me, I'm getting mixed up there.
2: Yeah.
3: So, and then the music have evolved over the years, you know. You saw the bands like Full Serenade, of course, Rough and Ready, Effects Band, and to date, of course, Triple K Band, you have the Signal Bands, MFRs, and a lot of the artists stepping in out of the box, out of the band era, and doing their own thing, leaning on and driving Buya music.
0: Well, we had the, you mentioned the band, the Signal Band. Mm-hmm. I think we had them here for music festival. And yeah. We are, in St. Kitts and Nevis, we encompass music from all over the world, especially, like I indicated earlier, the Windward Islands. You have had a tremendous impact on us here mm-hmm. in St. Kitts and Nevis.
1: Yes.
0: And even me as a small boy, I always like that, especially your Zouk music. And I'm going to make a confession. I've been to Dominica twice, I think it is.
1: Good.
0: And you had a nightclub called The Warehouse?
2: Yes. Mm-hmm. Yes.
0: Okay. I went down there and I was dancing with a young lady.
1: Your cousin?
0: I like you. I like you. You're catching on. Well, she wasn't my cousin at the time. But I consider myself a little dancer. I could do a little dancing. And I was dancing with her. So we grooving. But next thing I realized, when I gone, so she gone, so. So I said, why not be something you want? Get something you right. You're off timing. So I lock onto the shoulder. So we move in. So next thing she gone, so and I gone, so. I said, hold on. I come down. So I convinced she had me out of timing all night. So I woke up. She was a snake. She moving. She was a snake. But I really enjoyed it. And you mentioned 42,000 people attended
1: yes.
0: last year.
1: Mm-hmm.
0: Allow me to put that in perspective.
1: Yes.
0: The Federation of St. Kitts and Nevis is about 55,000. We are 68 square miles. Nevis our sister isle. And you should have a chance to go over there before you go back.
1: Thankfully, we've been to Nevis. This is, we didn't just come to St. Kitts for Nevis for radio interviews. We did a few activations. So on Friday, we went to Nevis for a pop-up spot. We also did Frigate Bay. And we did the Vibes Beach Bar as well.
3: Yes.
1: And Port Zante.
3: Yes.
0: You sound like you're a kitchen man. You're calling these visits.
1: Yes. I mean, y'all love Dominica, and we appreciate and we thank you. Mm. So in turn, we have to show the love and support as well. So we're here. We ensure we went to the hot spots. We supported. We gave away a few tickets to the World of Creole Music Festival as well.
0: We have a caller. Sorry, German, go ahead.
7: Carnival.
0: Sorry, repeat, German.
7: I think she was here for Carnival a couple of years ago.
2: We were here
0: for Carnival a couple years.
1: So I was in St. Kitts a couple years ago promoting, I believe in 2024. So I did a promotion for the Carnival, that is correct. I had a great time. We did a few it was just me. And I had a wonderful run in St. Kitts, and I returned sometime after because I love your Carnival so much. I returned last year to have a wonderful time in Carnival. So this is not Dominica's first time in St. Kitts doing promotion for the destination and our festivities. We appreciate and we understand that St. Kitts and Nevis is one of the important markets to Dominica, especially as there's direct flights from St. Kitts and Nevis to Dominica. So if you're planning your trip to Dominica, which you should, then of course Wind Air is a great choice for you. Wind Air direct flights to Dominica. Currently they offer a 65% discount on their tickets and that extends until October 31st. Outside of Wind Air, there's Inter-Caribbean, there's Sunrise Airways, and there is Liat Air that can also take you to Dominica for the World Creole Music Festival, for Carnival, or to just explore the Nature Island.
0: Nature Island. But at 42,000, the population of St. Kitts is 43,000.
1: Ooh.
0: So it's like almost everybody from St. Kitts and Nevis went to Dominica.
2: Which is what we want. We want everyone in St. Kitts and Nevis to come to Dominica. But you know, interesting stats, and the point is, it's now the most mature festival in the Caribbean. After 26 editions, 27 years, I've mentioned, the festival has grown in a proper production over the years. We recognize the need to define the Creole culture across the genres, so that's why we always make sure we have a touch point of a genre that is represented. Benji spoke about the Haitian compa, the Francophone space, a very, very important component of the festival. When the festival kicked off, it was really to define and align to the Francophone space, the French Antilles, Guadeloupe, Martinique, Guyane, and the likes, Haiti. And the reality is, over time, we obviously grew the base of the genres that are represented in the Creole culture and across the World Creole Music Festival. And needless to say, persons are really enjoying the options of having the likes of R&B, the likes of dance, or the likes of reggae and soca and zouk and compa and bouillon. And the reality is, in fact, one couple of years we did a combination of Latin. And something that we are considering to bring back into the space, because we do have a good population mix of Venezuelans and Colombians across the space. So the reality is, every year, our patrons look forward to what it is we are going to put on display. And I'll tell you, you could come to the festival this year, come back next year, and you will definitely have a totally different experience. So this is a challenge that we have every year as a part of the operations team, bringing to life the mix of genres, well over 21 performances on display.
1: About 30.
2: And about, right, and giving persons an immersive experience in food, in culture, in Creole music, defined across the spectrum of the Caribbean and worldwide. So it's a mix of a taste of the Caribbean connecting to the world.
0: Before you come in, I think my colleague has a question. Abel, you there?
7: Yes. You know, Creole Music Festival has been built up itself as one of the festivals in the region. But in terms of the ag form, the Creole genre itself, that to an extent has been failing. Many of the territories in the region has basically lost that particular identity. How are you guys working to keep this alive, especially through the World Creole Music Festival?
2: I didn't get the question. Sorry, you're pretty low. Can you speak up a bit?
7: Okay, I was saying the art form or the genre of Creole itself and the Creole music has been lost in most of the territories in the Caribbean. Dominica and probably a couple of others have really been maintaining that. How is Dominica maintaining the Creole genre through music or so forth and keeping that particular identity continuing, especially through festivals like the World Creole Music Festival?
2: So I would say strategically, the fact is that the Creole Festival is being held, first of all, across our independence season. And during independence season, celebration of Dominica's independence anniversary and independence time and what we call our Creole season, where we celebrate fashion, we celebrate dress, we celebrate the language. And as a result of that, the festival wasn't just simply put there at a happen chance. We recognize the need to maintain Creole culture across the spectrum, across our citizenry. We embrace Creole. It is really one of the most exciting seasons in Dominica, where we celebrate food, we celebrate language, we celebrate art, we celebrate creativity, and we celebrate fashion. And again, being situated between two French islands, Guadeloupe and Martinique, has helped us tremendously. As I mentioned, when the festival was built, it was built on maintaining that relationship between the Francophonie and the French Antilles. And a large part of the performances at the World Creole Festivals was hinged on celebrating our Creole culture and our language. For example, the Cardas Lipso, that original connection between the French Antilles, our Creole language, was born in Dominica, and the likes of Gordon Henderson, Jeff Drew, may he rest in peace. So the Bands of Exile won. And the reality is that Cardas Lipso music has created that bridge between Dominica and Francophone and the French Antilles. So when we defined the Creole, it was less about the French language and the Creole language, but more about what we consider to be indigenous of a particular island or region. For example, reggae. We recognize reggae as a Creole language or a Creole display from Jamaica. So that's why we always have a reggae or a dancehall, because we recognize that that is their indigenous art, their indigenous language, and we want them to celebrate with us. So the markets are doing a wonderful job in keeping their own version of Creole and as it defined alive. So we're happy to always host a variety of genres in Dominica. For example, one year we brought in hip-hop, and we recognized that hip-hop was the Black American way to celebrate their own native culture. And we wanted to, again, bridge the gap between Francophone English and that Black American hip-hop language.
0: Well, we are just about running out of time. I'm going to ask you to wrap, but perhaps start with you before the wrap.
3: Yeah.
0: What percentage of your Dominican bands play the Booyah music, so to speak?
3: Have to be 95% or 99% because we are a totally Booyah driven island. Back in the early 90s, it wasn't that way. You know, you'd find bands like, actually my band, when we started playing compa, zouk and compa, when we started playing. I was not in the band at the time, but when I came in, I brought in that Booyah element, and then WCK then at the time took a dip, so we had the opportunity to rise up, and we maintain that Booyah element, we maintain that Booyah culture. So right now, the island is totally Booyah driven. So we call it Booyah Island now.
2: Absolutely.
0: But when did Booyah actually start? What year what really caused the development?
3: I think when WCK started, they started, you know, just three of them, messing around with electronics, playing around, and they were heavily influenced by Jamban from St. Thomas and, of course, Benny Flames from Antigua. And I think they then fusing the music with the Creole culture that we have, with the kind of slipso, as Kerry mentioned, then created, they found that new sound, and they call it Booyah. So that's what happened. And it started from about 1985, 1986.
0: Okay.
3: Yeah.
0: And we're going to save the best for last. So
2: just like a 30 seconds from Benji's point on the Booyah piece. In our Creole language and culture and art, we have some instruments. The shasha, for example. We also have something called the accordion. And the accordion allows you to get that nice Booyah song, right? So the reality is, guys, we're inviting all of you to Saint Kitts to enjoy a world-class festival, a world-class production, a celebration of language, a celebration of art, a celebration of cuisine. Welcome to Dominica. See you there. Come for the vibe. Stay to relax. Monet will just close up with you.
1: All right. I want to say thank you very much for allowing us to have this time. You are invited to Dominica for the World Creole Music Festival. Yes, accommodation is available in Dominica. Be it you want a hotel, a resort, Airbnb, follow our website to discover, or rather, DominicaFestivals.com, and follow us on Facebook and Instagram at DominicaFestivals.com. We invite you to Dominica, the Nature Island, to have an experience of nature and Booyah. So come, bring your friends, bring your family. Dominica, we are safe, we're affordable, inclusive. And the only thing that's missing is you. So join us in Dominica.
0: Thank you very much. It was indeed a pleasure having you here. But we have to leave it here. There's a press conference that we must follow, and we're a little late on that. So best wishes, and who knows, you may see us here, have a stretch back, and welcome back to Saint Kitts and
2: Nevis. Thank you so much.
1: Yes.
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0: 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That's the Honorable Mark Brantley, that is already in session.
1: I say again my gratitude to Prime Minister Drew for his partnership on seeking to bring this particular project to commercialization for the benefit of all the people of St. Kitts and Nevis. So we are making good progress, and I hope that that update is useful to the media and, of course, to members of the press and public. Let me move to the Nevis Film Commission. I come monthly and I make reports in relation to what we're doing in film because, as you know, film is part and parcel of our efforts at diversification of the local economy. We have mentioned from time to time this film that was done locally called Pangil, short film. Well, it continues its successful international festival journey with upcoming screenings at the Bronze Lens Film Festival in Atlanta on August 27th and Caribbean Tales International Film Festival in Toronto on September 13th. The continued selection of this Nevis-based production by international festivals demonstrates the growing interest in our local stories and talent and continues to raise the profile and visibility of Nevis on the international stage. I want to emphasize that this film was done by Juliet Jeffers, who's one of us, Nevisian, and this film starred a local cast, principally. And the music was scored locally as well by, I'm told, a musician. So, again, we are demonstrating what we can do if we create the environment for our local people to shine. Paradise With You, starring Taye Diggs, will be released this fall. This was filmed in Nevis in February of this year.
2: These press conferences have become a staple within the NIA, where the premier gives information from the different ministries and departments within the government. They are designed to bring a sense of openness, a sense of transparency and accountability to the NIA. For those of you who are joining us for the first time, this morning's press conference will be conducted as follows. The premier will give his usual remarks, inputs, information from across the ministries, after which the media houses will be given the opportunity to ask your questions. In so doing, you're kindly asked to give your name and the media house that you represent, just in case we have to give follow-up information at the end of this press conference. You're kindly asked to put your phone on silent if it's convenient so that you do not disturb this morning's proceedings. Before I turn over to the Honorable Premier, I must acknowledge that we are being carried live across the Virgin Islands by RCP Media House and CBN Media House, and we must give a special thanks to them. We must also give a special thanks to the persons, all citizens, residents, and friends within the Virgin Islands who are logged on with us this morning. Thank you for having us in your home. I must also acknowledge my SKN Information Hub, new television station which just began here within St. Kitts Nevis. Thank you for carrying us live. Ladies and gentlemen, without any further ado, join me in welcoming to the podium the Honorable Premier of Nevis, Mark A.G. Brantley.
1: Good morning, ladies and gentlemen, and thank you very much, Mr. Permanent Secretary Wakely Daniel, who has been with me during this sojourn, doing this monthly press conference now for the past several years. I'm very grateful to be back and to present the press conference for the month of August. And I start on a sad note to extend my deepest condolences to the family of Leontine Clark. Mrs. Clark was one of our centenarians, and she would have passed away at the age of 102. And so I want to express my deepest condolences to her family. I would have visited at the household, and I know that she would have been laid to rest just this past Sunday. So Joya and the entire family, if you're listening, my deepest condolences to you. I extend, of course, condolences to all others who are mourning at this time. We know that some of our people at times go through very difficult circumstances, and I want them to know that this is a government that cares, and we are thinking of them and we hold them up in prayer. Let me also take the opportunity to congratulate so many of our people, our students, but also, of course, those students from here in Nevis, but also, of course, those who are studying abroad, many of whom are graduating. As an avid user of social media, I see the various celebrations on social media, and I join with their families and friends in extending congratulations. Now, ladies and gentlemen, as usual, I have a few updates, and then I hope to take your questions, and in so doing, try to impart as much information as I can. And let me start with a very critical project that's unfolding here on the island of Nevis, and that is the geothermal project. I want to advise that we have achieved yet another significant milestone in the geothermal project. And that has to do with the fact that the final precondition for mobilization of the drill rig to Nevis is an inspection of that drill rig. And that inspection is currently underway in Iceland. And it is being done by a company called Scotia Drilling Consultants. It's a UK-based specialist in rig inspection. Nevlec, which is the implementing agency, the Nevis Electricity Company, is also represented in Iceland, by General Manager Nelson Stapleton and by Neftali Erar, the project coordinator. Once this drill rig inspection is completed, then it would mean that we have now done all that is necessary in order to move this to the next phase, which is the actual mobilization of the rig to the island of Nevis. And so I want to thank Nevlec for their lead on this. I want to thank Mr. Stapleton in particular for his passion for this project. And of course, I want to thank Scotia Drilling Consultants, who are the experts whom we have engaged in relation to this drill inspection in Iceland. In addition, I would wish to announce that soil testing and the technical work at the site has actually commenced this week here on the island of Nevis. That is important in relation to the well pad construction. Now, as I understand it, the drill rig, when it comes, has to sit on something called a well pad. And it sits on that pad, and that is how the drilling setup is done. Now, civil works

well pad will be done by a company called Cowie, C-O-W-I, and that too is a company from Iceland, and that company will be supervised by Icelandic Drilling. So I say that, I believe these are significant milestones that we have achieved. We have remitted somewhere close to $6 million to Icelandic Drilling. Our experts are now in Iceland inspecting the rig before its deployment to Nevis. And at the same time, we have persons on the ground here in Nevis doing the necessary soil testing and inspection for preparation of the civil works and the well pad, which will be done by Cowie, C-O-W-I. So I think that's an important update. I wanted to demonstrate that this critical project, not just for Nevis, but for the Federation of St. Kitts and Nevis, that this project is gaining significant traction. Just this morning, on my way here, I would have seen a memo from the Ministry of Foreign Affairs indicating that the leader of St. Martin will be visiting the Federation and is desirous of engaging in discussions surrounding geothermal and whether St. Martin can ultimately get energy from Nevis as well. I say that to say that this project is garnering significant regional and international attention. And I never speak about this project without referencing the participation of the federal government, and to say again my gratitude to Prime Minister Drew for his partnership on seeking to bring this particular project to commercialization for the benefit of all the people of St. Kitts and Nevis. So we are making good progress, and I hope that that update is useful to the media and, of course, to members of the press and public. Let me move to the Nevis Film Commission. I come monthly and I make reports in relation to what we're doing in film because, as you know, film is part and parcel of our efforts at diversification of the local economy. We have mentioned from time to time this film that was done locally called Pangil short film. Well, it continues its successful international festival journey with upcoming screenings at the Bronze Lens Film Festival in Atlanta on August 27th and Caribbean Tales International Film Festival in Toronto on September 13th. The continued selection of this Nevis-based production by international festivals demonstrates the growing interest in our local stories and talent and continues to raise the profile and visibility of Nevis on the international stage. I want to emphasize that this film was done by Juliet Jeffers, who's one of us, Nevisian, and this film starred a local cast, principally. And the music was scored locally as well by, I'm told, a musician from St. Kitts. So, again, we are demonstrating what we can do if we create the environment for our local people to shine. Paradise With You, starring Taye Diggs, will be released this fall. This was filmed in Nevis in February of this year, and it's now scheduled for release on Lifetime Television Network this fall. The film features several Nevisians in speaking roles, providing an important opportunity for our local talent to be seen on major international television platforms. We are incredibly proud and grateful to have Nevis showcased in this production and look forward to sharing more details about the release. So we ask you to stay tuned. But this is a film called Paradise With You, starring Taye Diggs, African-American actor, and it will be released this fall on Lifetime Television. Film Focus Nevis, Film Fashion and Local Talent, this Sunday at 6 p.m. at NEPAC. The Film Focus Nevis will present a screening of The Devil Wears Prada 2, accompanied by a showcase featuring two talented Nevis-based fashion designers, Esther Brooks of Greenhouse Productions and Nicole Rogers of Julian's Daughter, forgive me. Fashion and film are closely connected. Every major film production has a costume department requiring designers, stylists, seamstresses, and other skilled professionals. Nevis already has talented people working in these areas. We also want to recognize Atisha Brown. She's a talented young Nevisian who has worked on several Nevis film productions and as an assistant in the wardrobe department, and most recently served as lead wardrobe on the latest production.

0: Under the headline, Nevis sets the scene for Lifetime's first microdrama, Tides of Temptation. In addition, NY Trend recently issued a press release entitled, Nevis Takes Center Stage as Lifetime Launches Its First Microdrama. These features are significant because they demonstrate that Nevis is not simply providing a backdrop for productions. The island is becoming a part of the story around emerging developments in the entertainment industry. Now, this microdrama, if I'm understanding it correctly, was also filmed here. It's an initiative by Tay Diggs, and it involves, apparently, these films that you can enjoy on your mobile device. If you're like me, I see them pop up all the time, and they give you part one and part two, and they are quite addictive. Well, Nevis is now in the middle of that. And so this microdrama is called Tides of Temptation. It was actually done right here on the island of Nevis, and for that we are truly grateful. Let me continue with some highlights from tourism, just to indicate that we have continued in Nevis to get significant visibility. We were recently featured in Marie Claire, New York Trend, Yahoo Travel, Business Insider, and Caribbean Journal. Marie Claire recently placed Nevis in the international spotlight, describing the island as the Caribbean island beauty lovers need to know. The Caribbean island that beauty lovers need to know. I think that's quite significant. And this feature showcased Nevis as a premier beauty and wellness destination. We highlighted several local businesses, Four Seasons Resort Nevis, Oahu Beach Resort, Phenomenal Wellness, Back to My Roots Batik, Native Radiance, and of course sites like Saddle Hill and our natural hot springs. What is interesting, members of the media, is that this publication reaches 4.7 million average monthly page views and 1.7 million average monthly users. So this exposure is significant. Caribbean Journal also recently spotlighted Pinney's Beach, showcasing its 4 miles of coastline as one of Nevis's most distinctive visitor experiences. We also recently sought to strengthen our travel trade partnerships across the U.S., the Northeast U.S. to be more precise. The Nevis Tourism Authority, in partnership with the Sinkets Tourism Authority, strengthened its presence in key U.S. Northeast markets through the second annual Northeast Summer Showcase, visiting Long Island, New Jersey, Connecticut, Rhode Island, and Boston. With more than 100 travel advisors registered at each stop, and projected total attendance exceeding 650, the showcase connected Nevis directly with top producing advisors from networks, including Virtuoso, Signature Travel Network, Ensemble, Travel Leaders, and AAA Travel. We were represented by Fayon Jones from the Nevis Tourism Authority. Nevis also participated just this weekend at the ASTA, American Society of Travel Advisors Caribbean Showcase, which was held on our sister St. Kitts from August 22nd to 25th. It ends today. And that afforded an opportunity for us to engage directly with more than 70 U.S. travel advisors and key industry partners. ASTA is a leading professional association for the travel advisor community, and the showcase provides destinations with an important platform for education, networking, and business development. I was privileged to be there and to have been able to speak for a few minutes on Nevis in my capacity as Minister of Tourism. We also had the opportunity for the head of the CEO of the Nevis Tourism Authority, Ms. Andy Ravieri. She also spoke, and we were able to showcase both islands to these travel advisors. So travel advisors are the ones who assist persons in their bookings, who curate trips. And so them being here and being able to immerse themselves in what we offer is a significant milestone. Each month I try to give you what we've collected for our tourism development levy, which I remind you is a 3% charge on stays, visitor stays, and restaurant consumption. And I'm told that the collection for July, which we would have received in August for this year, July was $223,767.56. Now, last year, July, we would have collected $273,651.57. So this year, we have registered for the first time for the year a shortfall. This is the first month for the year that we have collected less than we would have done last year. I believe that that is demonstrative of the realities that we are in the slow season, and that the summer months tend not to yield as much in terms of revenue as the winter months do. It also means, of course, ladies and gentlemen, that we must continue our efforts to promote summer travel and to ensure that we shorten this off season. Let me continue with some other tourism updates. I feel very proud that the 2026 Nevis Garden Competition is now coming to a close. The prize-giving ceremony is scheduled to take place at the beautiful gardens at Bath Springs. This year's winners will be announced shortly. This garden competition happens every other year, and there has been a very positive response to this year's competition. Despite the drought and difficult weather, we had over 20 households participating and some 7 institutions across various categories, including ornamental plants, crops, and fruit trees. The competition is much more than gardening. It is aimed at strengthening community-based tourism, preserving our tradition of front and backyard gardening, promoting food security, and enhancing the aesthetic, beauty, and appeal of the island of Nevis. Our gardens are not only for us to enjoy, they're also part of the experience that we offer our guests. We want to express sincere gratitude to all of those who are involved in this very important undertaking. Now, for those members of the media and the public who are looking to take their special someone to a special event, we are introducing something that has not been done before. And we are having a dinner party at the Bath Hotel here in Nevis. So the Ministry of Tourism will be hosting a vintage luxe dinner at the historic Bath Hotel on Thursday, 24th September. The evening promises to be a timeless, elevated experience featuring a meal that reflects the sophistication of a bygone era in a timeless setting. Patrons are encouraged to wear attire of the 1900s at this affair. Tickets for the Vintage Looks Dinner are currently available at the Ministry of Tourism at the Social Security Building at the cost of just US$100 or EC$270. Tickets are also available online at www.caribetickets.com. That's CARIBETICKETS.com. Tickets are, of course, limited because this is a very unusual event. It will be at the Bath Hotel, and it will be themed around the 1900s. And so I expect people will show up in their grandeur. It is intended to be an elevated experience. Tickets are US$100 or EC$270. So please, remember that the Bath Hotel was built in 1778, and it's the first hotel established in the Caribbean. So Nevis, rightly, can boast that we are the birthplace of Caribbean hospitality. So we encourage one and all to go out and be a part of that. Now, ladies and gentlemen, I'm going to try to get through, as I said, the various aspects that have been sent to me by the various ministries, and so I move now quickly to the Ministry of Education. The Department of Sports continues to celebrate our athletes' achievements while delivering exciting events for the Nevis community. Today, I am pleased to provide the latest updates coming from that department. The Goodwill Games. It is with immense pride that we congratulate Tiadrian Truss on winning a bronze medal at the Goodwill Games held in Trinidad. He would have competed in the 50-meter freestyle swimming and in the category 11 to 12-year-olds, and Tigger would have recorded a bronze medal. It is simply phenomenal that we have youngsters now swimming competitively from Nevis. And here is young Mr. Truss, who would have competed at the Goodwill Games in Trinidad and would have achieved a bronze medal. We congratulate him for his hard work, his discipline, the caliber of training, but also the support system around him, his coaches, his family. We say congratulations to them all, and we look forward to even greater things from Tigger as he moves forward. We also want to commend the organizers of the Culturama drag race, which occurred on August 16th, slightly after Culturama, but the race was, I'm told, quite successful. And we extend, of course, our thanks to all of those who participated. I want to announce now that building on the momentum of that drag race, there will be a major drag racing event happening on 13th of September as part of the independence celebrations this year. Further details regarding registration, schedules, and event logistics will be released in the coming weeks. But I'm told that the independence drag racing happening on the 13th of September will be significant, and so we ask persons to get involved. As always, through the Department of Sports, we want to thank those athletes, those organizations who sponsor, and we want to thank the media who have been our partners in getting the word out. Of course, this is now the season for receiving exam results. And we want to say that the exam results are in. I do not today propose to give any details that will come from the Ministry of Education because results tend to be at this stage only preliminary. What I can say is that based on the preliminary information, the students here in Nevis seem to have acquitted themselves well. We want to congratulate all of those who were successful. We want to congratulate their teachers, their support systems, their parents, and to thank the teachers and staff who we know go the extra mile to ensure that these students get the very best in terms of their education. We also, ladies and gentlemen, want to extend our best wishes to those students who may not have done as well as they wanted to, and to say to them that they should keep trying. That the fact that they did not get the number of subjects or the pass grades that they wanted ought not to deter them, that success comes in different forms. And as one somebody said to me one time, not everybody's pot boils in at the same time. So do not be dismayed. Keep trying. Keep trying. Success really comes from perseverance. And so we say thank you to all, and we encourage those students to continue on their path to greatness. I also wish to bring a very important matter to the attention of parents and students and guardians, of course, that the process for candidates who may wish to have their recently released examination grades reviewed or challenged, there is a process. And the grade review period will open on Tuesday, September 1st and close on Tuesday, September 15th. Candidates who wish to request the review are therefore encouraged to pay close attention to the deadline and complete the review process within the stipulated period. Now, this is critical because I'm told that the deadline ends September 15th, 2 p.m. That is the deadline, September 15th at 2 p.m. If you submit a request for a review after that period, it will not be considered. So the period opens on September 1st. It ends on September 15th at 2 p.m. The cost of a grade review is $85 per subject. For candidates in Nevis, a form for grade review can be obtained from the Department of Education at Marion Heights. Candidates are asked to complete the form and submit the payment and carefully follow the instructions on the form. We also wish to specifically address candidates whose results have been recorded as UNG or ABS. These candidates should contact the examinations department directly for guidance on the appropriate next steps. In St. Kitts, the examinations department can be contacted at 467-1877, and in Nevis, candidates can contact the Department of Education at 469-5521, extension 5085. We encourage candidates and their families to review their results carefully, and where there are concerns, to make use of the established processes within the stated time frame. Now, even as some students are receiving their grades for the overseas exam, we're getting closer to the start of the new school year. And the Ministry of Education is actively preparing. As part of those preparations, the Ministry will host its leadership summit from August 26th to 28th, 2026. And that summit will bring together our principals, deputy principals, school management teams for 3 days of focused engagement ahead of the new academic year. Following the leadership summit, we'll bring together our wider education family for the annual back-to-school convocation. And that will be on Monday, August 31st at 8:30 a.m. at NEPAC. The convocation is for all, let me emphasize, all school staff and staff within the Ministry of Education. You're encouraged to attend and to be punctual. Preparations will then culminate with what we're all looking forward to, the return of our students on Monday, September 7th, 2026. So, we're ready? We're getting ready. I should also add that we are aware that there are some remedial work to be done at some of the schools and that we have teams who are out who are taking care of those works. We had indicated that there will be no major works done this summer, but certainly there are lots of minor things. I want to just remind the public that school maintenance is an ongoing matter. Oftentimes, I know people get frustrated because they say, oh, I went to the school, there was a pipe leaking, there was a door that was damaged, there was a window that was damaged, and we understand that. But it is an ongoing matter. In fact, I will share with the public and ask the public to please help us in maintaining the quality of our infrastructure. It is very disheartening, members of the press, when each summer the government spends taxpayers' money to install new toilets, to install new sinks, to paint, and only then when school starts, within a week, sometimes those toilets have been destroyed. We have had examples of students placing big rocks into toilets. We've had examples of graffiti with all manner of lewdness sprayed and painted on our walls at our schools. Furniture destroyed. The vandalism is atrocious. And we do not believe that people who love this island and are truly patriotic would vandalize the very tools that they need to make learning more easy. And so we invite the public. Parents, please speak to your children. We know sometimes we put all the pressure on the teachers, but training begins at home. The teachers can only reinforce what you are already doing at home. And if you're not doing a good job at home, it is unfair of you to put that entire burden on the teachers at school. They're only humans. And so I ask parents to do their part. It is unconscionable for the level of vandalism that we experience in our schools, the breaking of windows, the breaking of doors, the vandalizing of toilets. It is unconscionable. Sometimes the same parents then turn around and criticize and say, we're not doing enough. But you could understand the frustration of when new infrastructure is put in place, for that infrastructure then to be summarily destroyed by vandals. And so we please encourage. We encourage the students themselves. Please, take care of the furniture, take care of the equipment, take care of our schools. Let me move forward now to look at the Ministry of Works. The Public Works Department has continued to do its work. We have, of course, recently finished the Brown Pasture Morgan Estate Road project, and we are now doing some fencing. As the public knows, this is the policy of this government, that if we disturb your fence line, if we disturb your property lines, rather than trying to compensate people for the lost land that we would have encroached upon, we try to erect a good fence for you. And where we have encroached on your fencing, we replace it. And so we are looking to reconstruct fencing along the frontage of three properties. And we're also doing a 270-foot stretch of road leading to a prominent farmer in that area and the various lots that are served by that road. We are still working on a major drainage project at Lower Prospect. 550 feet of U-drain itself is 100% complete, but we have some other remedial works to do there, including some wall construction, and that is being done. We are currently on the final leg of our major drainage in Morning Star, Banyan Tree area. We have completed approximately 250 feet of concrete block drain and about 168 feet of rock lining of a water course. We know that persons in that area complain about flooding, and so we're trying to fix that problem. The Nevis Disaster Management Department continues, ladies and gentlemen, to be very active. We know that we're in the hurricane season, and whilst we pray for the best, we continue to prepare for any eventuality. And so we would have had our summer safety camp that was held from 10th to 21st August. We had 85 participants and 75 would have completed the program. This camp introduced children and youth ages 5 to 15 to practical safety and survival skills to help them respond appropriately in the event of a hazard or disaster. The camp was sponsored by the Bank of Nevis, Boulder Corporation, and of course the Nevis Island Administration. We say thank you to our partners. HAZMAT, Hazardous Materials Training. We had some training again through the Nevis Disaster Management Department from the 21st to 26th August to deal with hazardous materials. This workshop will provide employees, first responders, supervisors, and stakeholders with a basic understanding of hazardous materials, the risks they present, and the procedures required to work safely around them. We also have had a post-disaster needs assessment and recovery planning training, and that would have happened, will happen from 7th to the 10th of September. This again is a capacity building initiative being undertaken through the leadership of the Nevis Disaster Management Department. Let me switch to the critical subject of water. Now, ladies and gentlemen, I think all of us will admit that Nevis is in the throes of the worst drought that we have seen in the past several years. Ordinarily, we would be getting a lot of rainfall at this time. That has not been the case. Where we have had recently some scattered showers, we have not had a good downpour in some time. I believe, and I want publicly today to recognize the leadership of the Honorable Spencer Brandt, because I believe that he has led his team at the Water Department with distinction. It is a matter of some pride for the island of Nevis that we have not had any disruptions in our water supply despite this significant drought. I say that because I look at the news that we get from around the region. In the United States, Virgin Islands, the people there are complaining. They are petitioning, they are making noise because WAPA, they say, isn't providing the water for them. In the British Virgin Islands, I saw recently a comment from the leader of the opposition there calling on the government to pay for the delivery in trucks of water to residents in the British Virgin Islands. In Antigua, in St. Martin, even in Puerto Rico, what we would consider a big country, a developed country, a country that has access to United States funding, Puerto Rico has declared a water crisis. I am to encourage our people not to take these gains for granted. I am encouraging our people to conserve water as much as possible. But I cannot, ladies and gentlemen, I cannot do anything but praise the commitment, the investment, and the strides that have been made in Nevis in relation to water. Nowhere around our sub-region is there a record as good as Nevis in relation to the delivery of this critical resource to the people of our island. This did not come about by accident. It came about by strategic planning and significant investment. On the last look, we have now up to about $60 million that we would have invested in water, both in upgrading our distribution network and in significant storage capacity. I think it's a matter of much pride, and all of us as Nevisian should feel proud that our island now has capacity storage of 4 million gallons per day. We have continued in our relentless quest to get more water. And so we have drilling that is undergoing, and we have, of course, commissioned a small desalination plant as well. In terms of the drilling, we have been at the Dacent's site in Gingerland for some time. The drillers continue to encounter difficulties with that site. We are now down at a depth of 400 feet, and the difficulties have to do with the type of soil, because apparently when they go down to a particular depth, the wells keep collapsing. You may well ask, why are we still, after all these weeks, persisting with Dacent's? It's because the studies that we have done tell us that there is significant water available at that site. And that is why we have persevered. But it has been difficult. So as we speak, the drillers are off island. They come back at the end of this month. And they are bringing some additional specialist equipment, which they hope will allow us to access this water at distance. So I want the public to know that these drilling, it's not straightforward. It's difficult. It's technical. And on that site, we keep having the wells caving in. And so we continue to try simply because the science tells us that that site is significant insofar as the availability of water is concerned. We have other sites that we've identified, including sites in church ground. And so we'll have to take a decision once the drillers are back, whether we continue to persevere or we relocate to some other site. But that is the reason why we have been persistent with that site, is because of the promise that it holds for significant water. The Nevis Water Department has installed 4-inch mains in the New River area to facilitate livestock farmers. A total of 2,000 feet of pipe was laid, and that is on the road going up to the government quarry. Work there lasted for the month, from July 7th to August 7th. And to facilitate road repairs in the camps area next to the Franklin Brown Community Center, we've laid approximately 500 feet of 4-inch PVC mains and a fire hydrant. And I think that that's important because where we are developing roads in the communities and water in the communities, we're also putting in fire hydrants in the event that there is, of course, any fire in the area. The water storage tank, and this is good news for the people of St. Thomas's, you had a tank there with a capacity of 200,000 gallons. That tank has now been fully refurbished inside and out, and we expect that, with that refurbishment, we are told by the experts that that tank should give us another 50 years in terms of service. So that tank at Jessup's is now back in commission, fully refurbished. Let me move quickly, ladies and gentlemen, to health and gender. I just want to report that the Gingerland Health Center recently completed significant electrical upgrades, including the commission of a brand new F.G. Wilson generator, an automatic transfer switch to strengthen that facility's resilience and ensure greater continuity of essential healthcare services during power outages and other emergencies. Sneaker Day turns 10. The health promotion unit is asking me to tell you to wear your sneakers on Sneaker Day. That is going to be on September 11th, starting at 9 a.m. They're going to have Sneaker Day, and they said, fun-filled day, Sneaker Day, and scavenger hunt in and around Charlestown. Get ready to move, explore, team up, and have fun as we mark this special milestone of a decade, 10 years. Wear red and join the hunt. Check out their flyer on their Facebook page for all the details. 10 years, 10 years of movement, one big scavenger hunt. You know, every year I compete in the sneaker day, and I've never been able to win. I don't know why, but I'm trying again this year for sure. So, 11th of September, Sneaker Day, we ask everyone to be a part of that. Of course, the idea is to have some fun, but also achieve a very important initiative of having greater mobility, having our people moving. We're not all like P.S. Daniel, who runs. Some of us can't run because the knees aren't that great, but we can walk and we can do as much as we can. Moderate exercise is still good exercise, and it is better than no exercise. And so as we fight NCDs, we fight obesity, we invite our people to get up, get out, and get moving. The Health Promotion Unit is also inviting the general public to its annual Caribbean Wellness Day walk. That will happen on September 12th, starting at the Malcolm Guichard Park. The theme, Engage, Empower, Elevate, working together to improve health and well-being for all. 5:30 a.m. is the warm-up, 6 a.m. is the walk. So, go to sleep early, get up, and go to this walk. It's a fantastic walk. It takes you from MGR Park to the Bypass Road, Pump Road, Main Road. You go over Bath Hill, past Reliable Gas Station. You then hit this through town to Samuel Hunkins Drive and back to MGR. And we welcome everybody. It's a good walk. They're asking for a donation. Note the language. A donation of $20 to help them to deliver this. We had a significant milestone just yesterday, Monday, where the Infant Daycare Assistance Program had its transition ceremony. The Department of Gender Affairs hosted its Infant Daycare Assistance Program transition ceremony, celebrating families whose children are transitioning from daycare. This year, 17 families were supported through generous partnership with the TDC Group of Companies and Nev Kids Factory. TDC provided back-to-school gift vouchers, and Nev Kids Factory provided uniform vouchers for preschoolers. The ceremony highlighted the continued commitment of the Nevis Island Administration to supporting families, reducing barriers to early childhood education, and ensuring that children are adequately prepared for the transition into preschool. So, we continue this program, an excellent program, and kudos to the Minister, Honorable Janelle Nisbet, and her entire team for delivering this program. But kudos, whenever I talk about this program, to Africa Wilkes. It was her brainchild. She's the one who came forward to us and asked whether such a program could be implemented. And so we thank her for the idea. We thank, of course, Cabinet colleagues for agreeing to implement and to fund. And we thank the families for their participation. We recognize that there was a gap and that many families, particular families who were not as financially endowed, that they were struggling to get daycare for their children. Imagine, if you will, that you are a parent, single parent, with three or four children at that age, and you have to go out to work. It creates tremendous hardship and difficulty. And so we decided to step in and to provide some relief. And we now have 17 families who would have graduated, and of course it's a continuous program, so new families are also coming into the program. We think that it's an excellent program, and again, we thank all those involved. The Department of Gender Affairs, in collaboration with Giggles and Growth, will host an estate planning and wills information sharing seminar on Tuesday, September 14th, 2026, from 5 p.m. to 7 p.m. at the Malcolm Guichard Recreational Park. Now, why is this important? It's facilitated, I should say, for us by Mrs. Cindy Herbert, who's an attorney at law, and the session is open to everyone. It is important because the department continues to commit itself and its resources to financial empowerment, informed decision-making, and family protection. And let me just make a plug here. A lot of us, we go through our lives thinking that we are invincible. A lot of us, because we wake up and we feel good, we tell ourselves that nothing can happen, nothing will happen. That is the power of hope, which is also important to take us through life. But if we understand life, we also understand that we must, even as we pray for the best, prepare for the worst. And there are too many instances, members of the media and members of the public, where persons have transitioned before their time. And everybody's transition is before their time. Whether you're one or you're 101, it's before your time. You want to live as long as possible. But oftentimes when people transition, there is no preparation. They have not stated what will happen to what they leave behind. And I practiced as a lawyer for many years before coming to this role in government. And I can tell you, it leads to mass confusion and difficulty among families. And so what the Gender Affairs Department is trying to do here is to encourage divisions to be responsible. It's a word you hear from this lectern time and time again. To be responsible, to put their houses in order. And so if you have children, you have loved ones, and you have property, a will allows you to make provision for your property if and when you transition. I ought not to say if, when, because they say that that is an end that awaits us all. Make provision. Say what you have for little Johnny and what you have for little Mary and what you have for little Susie. Say what you have for your wife or for your husband or for your neighbor or for your church. Say what you have to support your pets when you're gone. Make the provision, because if you do not, what can result could be a matter of confusion within families. And a lot of times those who end up benefiting did not, in fact, do anything to help you. But they walk in because they are your relative, even though they turned their backs on you and it was your neighbor who took care of you. But you made no provision. And so your neighbor cannot benefit from what you left. That relative who took no interest in you, walks in and says, hey, I'm the only surviving son. And that relative collects everything. And that neighbor, that cousin, that friend who cared for you gets nothing. So please, make provision. Go and see your lawyer, or better still, go to this seminar and learn what you need to learn about wills and taking care of what you own after you would have transitioned. Let me give a quick update, ladies and gentlemen, on the dialysis unit that is being constructed. I'm told that the construction is now nearly complete. We expect that will be completed in the month of September. The dialysis equipment is already on island. We're expecting generators and water tanks to be on island shortly. Importantly, our hemodialysis nurses have arrived on island. Three nurses have been hired, and they are already here. We thank God for their safe passage to Nevis, and we hope to open the facility and have our first patients dealt with there within the next 2 months. I want to go on record to thank Olivia Jensen and the Destiny Development for this significant donation to Nevis. As I would have explained in my previous press conference, this dialysis center is a donation that has been made by Mr. Jensen, who is a citizen of St. Kitts and Nevis, and his proposed Destiny Development to the people of Nevis. It covers construction, equipment, staffing, and funding for 2 years. I'm also advised that we've secured a nurse manager already for the unit, and we are in the final stages of having the nephrologist arrangement set up. We have two nephrologists on St. Kitts, and we're seeking to partner with St. Kitts to make those nephrologists available to us here in Nevis, whilst also sourcing our own nephrologists so that we can have someone on island in the fullness of time. Let me just refer very briefly and lastly to Culturama. I believe all the accounts and reports are in, and the overwhelming sense is that Culturama 52 was a resounding success. It was celebrated from July 23rd to August 4th under the slogan, Our Heritage, Proud and True, it's Culturama 52. I want to congratulate the Honorable Eric Evelyn for leading his team. I also want to congratulate Mr. Swain Evelyn, chairman of Culturama. He is filling some big shoes because, of course, that position was held for many, many years by Mr. Abernathy Liebert. Well, Swain is there, and Swain, I believe, has delivered an excellent Culturama. I also, while I have this rostrum, want to wish him a speedy recovery. He had a major health scare and was hospitalized, but the last time I went to see him, he was talking, and I'm told walking, and hopefully back to normal. So Swain, if you're listening, all the very best, and thank you for all that you and the team did for Culturama. Culturama 52 winners, let me just go through. The Republic Bank, Mr. and Miss Talented Youth, Portia Perkins and Kesnambi Archibald. Charleston Primary School, sponsored by the Nevis Cooperative Credit Union. Junior Kaiso was Zenobia Johnson, singing under the name Mighty Zen. National Bank Miss Swimmer was Kadisha Molly, sponsored by Caribbean Digital Displays. National Bank Mr. Cool was Devon Brown, sponsored by Navision Heritage Village. Bank of Nevis Miss Culture Queen is none other than Queen Mia Alexander. National Bank Panorama winners were the Uali Rhythms Steel Orchestra. National Bank Groovy winner was Odito Morton, singing under the name Adowa. And this is his repeat, they say in Calypso, two-peat. He has won twice in a row. And National Bank Power winners are Rocco and Chris Brown, sobriquet Rocco Dan and Ras Brown, son and father combination, or maybe it's a father and son combination. And this is a three-peat for them. So 3 years in a row, Rocco Dan and Ras Brown have won. Ras Brown, if you're listening, I still want that drink from you off the winnings, because every year, by the time I get to him, he tells me the money finished. So, Ras Brown, if you're listening, I'm coming to look for you. TDC, Senior Kaiso, winner was Kejel Smitten, who sings under the name Cairo. Senior Street Parade, winner was Fantasy, Four Seasons Resort, Whispers of Wally. Senior Street Parade, Folklore was David's Dynasty. Senior Street Parade, Float was You Too Young to Know About This. Senior Street Parade, Old Mass, back in the good old days. Road March Champion, DVX Reloaded. I want to extend heartfelt congratulations to all the winners, but also all the participants, the revelers, the vendors, everyone who made Culture Armor 52 a success. We can't do it without you, and so we thank you for your participation. Culture Armor 53, the date's already out. It will be July 22nd to August 3rd, 2027, and the Secretariat is currently accepting entries for the Culture Armor 53 slogan competition. All entries must be submitted to the Culture Armor Secretariat by Monday, November 30th this year, and alternatively, entries can be emailed to slogan@culturearmornevis.com. Please note that entries will not be accepted over the phone. There's a prize. You get tickets, complimentary tickets to every event, a plaque, and a cash prize of $500. Registration. Now, Culture Armor is out of the blocks early. I've never seen this before because they're telling me to tell you that they're now accepting registrations for Culture Armor 53. Mr. and Ms. Talented Youth Pageant, that registration ends on November 30th, 2026. Miss Culture Swimwear and Mr. Cool, registration ends Monday, November 30th, 2026. Miss Culture Queen Pageant, registration ends Monday, November 30th, 2026. And application forms can be collected from and returned to the Culture Armor Secretariat, located at the Cotton Ginnery Mall, or visit www.culturearmornevis.com to access the forms online. Ladies and gentlemen, I will leave that there and invite your questions if you have any for me.
1: Good morning, Mr. Premier, and good morning to members of the media.
0: Good morning.
1: Good morning. Mr. Premier, can you give us some, well, first off, did I say my name? Sorry about that.
0: You're so famous that you don't need to say your name anymore, but yes, for the record, yes.
1: Shamika Budgen, yes. Vaughn Radio. Question one, can you give us some feedback about Nevis's road naming project? I know that some town hall meetings were held on the island pertaining to the project. So how is the feedback from the public and what is expected during the project? Question two, are there any thoughts of merging Culturama and the Mango Fest as they are hosted within the same month? With the government's house-to-house visits currently in motion, what are some of the major concerns from persons in the community, and what are the government's plan or plans to rectify those issues, if there are any? Can we have an update on the airport? Mr. Premier, you just mentioned, I know that you just mentioned Culturama and stated that it was successful. But are there any plans to bring back our local bands? I worked during this year's festival, and honestly, I did not see much from our local bands. I don't have any problem with bands from St. Kitts, as there are some great bands on St. Kitts. But seeing that it's a local festival, I feel that there should be, you know, more participation from our local bands. So are there any plans even for Culturama 53? Another question. Will the Destiny proposal be made available to the media for us to view? If so, when? Will the CCM party field any new candidates in any of the constituencies, whether local or federal, for the upcoming elections? And can we have an update on the construction of the broiler processing facility? That's it for me for now. Thank you.
0: Ms. Budgen, I think this is the entire press conference. I don't know if there's room left. There should be no more questions, I hope, after this. Ms. Budgen, the road naming project. So the project, the intention of the project is to resolve a long-standing problem on the island, that we do not have proper names for our roads, and our boundaries and communities are not properly delineated. And so oftentimes if you're trying to explain to someone how to get to you, whether for a delivery or a message or some, even sometimes if you have someone visiting, it becomes extremely difficult. In other countries, you can say, my house is at the junction of X Street and Y Avenue. Nevis, it's not possible to do that. So we recognize there was a huge gap, and we thought, as we celebrate this year, 43 years of independence, that it would be an important milestone if we could achieve that by independence. In order to do that, we wanted some buy-in from the public, naturally. As government, we always try to consult with the public. I am disappointed, however, that the town hall meetings, I gather, the first one at Pond Hill, was not very well attended at all. So people did not come out. So I can't tell you what the feedback was like because many people did not show up at that one. I have not had a feedback on the second one that was convened. I think there was one here in town. So the minister has not yet reported what the turnout was like. But what we've realized is that we have taken different themes for the road naming. So some are based on plants, some are based on flowers, some are based on something historic in that community. So there are different themes. And what we really wanted was the buy-in from the community. So the planning department, which is leading this process, was clearly able to come up with its own ideas, and we have been sharing those. Now, I'm told that there have been focused discussions with various individuals in the communities, but we wanted a wider town hall setting. But the attendance has not been, certainly for the first one, what we would have desired. So my response is to really throw it back to the public to say, please, if you can participate, we don't want to go and name a street, you know, Daniel Avenue. And then people start to, you know, get up in arms, and who's Daniel and why is Daniel Avenue here? That should have been, you know, some other name. That should have been Budgeon Lane. We really want the public to understand what we're doing. And the only way you can understand is to participate. And we are offering the opportunity to participate. Now, I believe that there's another one, town hall that is due. And so I'm hopeful that people would go out for that one, right? The project, I think the benefits of the project are obvious. For deliveries, even now I see that many restaurants are doing food deliveries, the ability now plug your location into GPS and all of that, and, you know, just accessibility. Also for visitors to the island, it is very difficult for people to navigate Nevis simply because we don't have proper road signage and road markings. So we are hopeful that this can solve that problem. So again, I want to commend the team at planning, led by Mr. Pemberton, Euro Pemberton, but also to commend Minister Brand, who has really championed this at the cabinet level. Culturama Mango Fest merger, no, there's no current appetite for merger, but what I can tell you is that there will be some discussions about greater collaboration and for those to work together to see how we can do more for both. Those events, Ms. Budgeon, are qualitatively different because the Mango Fest is really designed to extend the tourism season. The audience that the Mango Fest seeks to appeal to is a regional and international audience. Culturama is different in nature in terms of what it seeks to do, which is a preservation of the local culture. And of course, the main patrons for Culturama tend to be Nevisians and Kitishans at home and those abroad coming home. They are an important demographic, but that is the primary sort of target for Culturama.
2: But wouldn't it be a good thing to promote our culture, to put it out there internationally as well, not just for our local folks?
0: So it is a good thing, but you asked me a specific question. Are we merging the two? And so that's a separate question. Of course, it'd be a good thing to try to expand the reach of Culturama. But I'm saying the current audience for Culturama is an audience which is local and diasporic. Those are the people, when we look at who's here for Culturama, those tend to be the people. Of course, they bring friends and family. And of course, we have, as we did this year, people from Sabah, et cetera, who are coming over from the neighboring islands. But that has been the usual demographic for Culturama. The Mango Fest is qualitatively something different in terms of who it is aimed at and what it seeks to achieve. It's also a matter that the Mango Fest, I want the public to know, was really framed around the availability of mangoes. So the seasonality of the fruit also dictates when we have the Mango Fest. And that is why it has fallen where it has fallen, because based on the advice that we've had, that is usually the best season for mangoes and the availability of mangoes on the island. We don't want to push it any later, and certainly we don't want to bring Culturama forward either. So we are doing these two festivals. I think where we are exerting effort now is how we can collaborate. So that is when we are promoting Mango Fest, we're also promoting Culturama. And when we're promoting Culturama, we're also promoting Mango Fest. Mango Fest comes before, so there's an opportunity as part of the Mango Fest to also have cultural events and the exposure to what we're doing in terms of Culturama. And that is the case, but the reason why they told you they wish they could taste mango when you're here for culture is because the mango season is over. So if we put the Mango Festival then, where the mango is going to come from? That's why I made the point. Local people don't want any frozen mango. That's part of the appeal of the Mango Festival is they have mango stoning, they have mango, all kind of things. It's the immersed people. So that's part of it is the timing. That's the point I was trying to make, that we have timed the Mango Festival ideally so that mangoes are still available naturally, because that's part of it. So if we were to push the Mango Festival to the end of July, the start of August, the argument is that the availability of mangoes would be less. The truth be told, that now with climate change, who knows? It looks like we're getting mango in February and March now, so we're not even sure. But that is the thinking. But the idea is noted, and it's something that I know we have already agreed we'll do greater collaboration, but in terms of a merger of the two events, that has not been on the table. But we'll take that under consideration. The major concerns from the community, as we've walked through, and I'm going to say something here that is probably a little interesting. We have gone through now a significant, we've touched every parish in Nevis thus far with these walkthroughs. We were in Brownhill yesterday, thanks to the good people at Brownhill. We will be in Butler's this afternoon, God willing. And I think it is instructive what is not coming up. We have not heard anyone that we have walked around, talked to, come with any concerns about this Destiny project. I say that because I think we have spent so much time on social media and there's so much noise on radio about it. You would have thought that when you go to people's homes, that would be issue number one. Issue has not come up. On the few occasions that youngsters have raised it, it has largely been to do with when is the project going to start? That is the concern. When is it going to start? So that is instructive because it tells me that there is a certain disconnect that we get sometimes from those who spend their time on social media and exist in a sort of echo chamber and start to speak about all Nevisions and what Nevisions want. When you go to Nevis people's homes now, you're having a conversation with them, that doesn't appear to be very high on the agenda, save and except they want to know when the project is going to start. What I will say is that the main thing that I have heard from residents is to do with the cost of electricity. That has been the main feedback, the cost of electricity. Everywhere we go, people are complaining that the cost has significantly increased for most of them. Interestingly, in a very few cases, they've said they have not noticed any increase or any significant increase. But for the majority of persons, they have indicated that they're seeing a significant increase. We continue to urge our consumers to practice conservation, to try not to use electricity excessively or unnecessarily. And of course, we have apologized because the reality was that the pressure of carrying the fuel surcharge for an additional period was beyond the capacity of the government. We carried it for 4 years, from 2022 until 2026, households paid no fuel surcharge in Nevis. With the escalating costs occasioned by the war in Iran and the closure of the Strait of Hormuz, we could not continue. We came, we explained, and we understand the difficulty. But it is a burden that everybody is bearing together. None of us is exempt from it. And we are asking persons, please, to conserve electricity. We are trying our very best to expedite our deployment of renewable energy, to insulate ourselves from the incredibly

difficult situation we find ourselves in, being dependent on fossil fuels, and we're asking persons to conserve energy. People here are telling me that they would go to work leaving on their AC and things like that because they want to come home to a cool house. I understand that, but to me, those are the types of things that can lead to real difficulty insofar as your energy costs are concerned. Another household has said that in terms of their washing, they use, you know, machines and dryers, electric dryers, and they were washing several times a week because as something got dirty, they threw it into the washer, threw it into the dryer. And they've now cut back by only doing that particular chore once or twice a week. And they've seen a difference. So there are certain steps I think that persons can take, and we're trying our very best to assist as best as we can. What I have committed to, Ms. Budgen, is that once we see some relief, that relief will be passed on immediately to the consumers. So that is what we're hoping. And so if you're like me, I watch the news every day to hear that there's a peace deal and that the street has reopened. Plans to bring back the local bands. You couch the question in an interesting way, because I wasn't aware the local bands had gone anywhere. The local bands are here, Ms. Budgen. It is a matter for the local bands whether they want to participate in Culturama or not. And I want to make that very clear. The Culturama is open to all bands. This year, we had Ultimate Band that was local and involved itself. And then, what's it called? DVX? Let me see. I'll get the name right because I don't want to get myself into any trouble. But they won the Road March this year. Well, no, they had a band this year. As far as I know, they had a band. You know the DJ because he's quite famous. That's Mr. Bartlett. But they had a band. I'm not finding information. But it's DVX, I think, Reloaded. And they won Road March because they put together a band this year and they were on the road and won the Road March. Now, let me be very clear. And I make this appeal to all New Visions. If you have your talent and you wish to showcase your talent, Culturama is the biggest stage available. This year, we had a situation where one of the bands for the second year boycotted the Culturama. For the second year. We met, I'm advised, we invited, of course, all the bands, and their position was that they wanted a specific payment plan. They wanted monies at a particular time and the balance by a particular time. And if they could not get that, then they would not participate. The government could not guarantee that. I think everybody knows that when they deal with government, as we said, the money is sure, but sometimes it takes a little while because a lot of it is dependent on our cash flow. And we knew that if we made that commitment to one band, we'll have to make it to every other vendor. And so we could not meet the demand. We explained, but the band said, no money, no love. You can't pay us what we want, how we want it, we will not participate. That is my understanding. And so that band for the second year decided to stay out of Culturama. The government can't do anything about that, Ms. Budgen. The other band, big band, is the core band, as far as I understand. And I'm not sure what happened with them this year. But again, the door is open. So whether you're Odyssey, Core, Ultimate, DVX, or any new band that comes aboard, the government here in Nevis is 100% supportive. But we require partnership. People cannot expect to just come and demand money and say this has to be the way, and that is just not how it works. And so we want our people to understand. The bands from St. Kitts came up, they partnered with us. They brought, of course, their fans across with them, and some say it was one of the best juves that they've seen in a very long time right here in Nevis. So we want our bands, but I go further to say that our bands in Nevis, and I don't say this as a knock on them. I recognize that it's a difficult business to be in. But our bands in Nevis need to have a developmental pathway for themselves. They cannot, as some have been doing, simply wait for Culturama time each year to bring out music or to play someplace. I am reminded of a story from Antigua. There was a little band there that became a major band in Antigua and a major regional international band called Burning Flames.

0: said to the bands in Nevis, we have plug-and-play facilities like the Culturama Village. The government is prepared to make the village available for free. For free. Come, build an audience, release music, have events. I see in St. Kitts all kind of about the bashment and this, that, and the other, and the bands in St. Kitts are always busy. You cannot wait each year for Culturama, and that's the only time people hear from you. You can't build an audience that way. And I don't know what the difficulties are. I invite them to come in and have a chat if it is that there are things that we can do. But interestingly, I heard Mr. Rinaldo Bartlett from DVX band on a show recently, and he was commenting on the difference between St. Kitts and Nevis and saying that in Nevis, the level of support, financial support that the government gives for bands to be on the road is non-existent in St. Kitts. In Nevis, we pay for the truck, trailer, generator. We pay to build up the whatever the band is, what is that, the trailer it's called? We carry all of the expenses associated with having bands on the road in Nevis, and we pay the bands to be on the road. In St. Kitts, I'm told, the bands in St. Kitts have to find their own money. They have to find sponsors if they want to be on the road. Now, the difference that some have pointed out is that in St. Kitts, they get a larger reward if they win Road March. I think the amount on there was $25,000, right, if they win the Road March. This is what my understanding is. But I will tell you, it would be cheaper for us to do that in Nevis and don't help any of the bands to be on the road. So if we did what St. Kitts did, we would have to come up with a large cash prize for the winner, but it would mean that the bands have to raise their own money in order to be on the road. In Nevis, the only thing the bands have to do, bring their instrument, plug up, and play. Everything else is paid for by the Nevis Island Administration. And still, they say they're not participating. Well, what more can we do, Ms. Budget?
1: Mr. Kirby, can I interject?
0: Yes, please.
1: The VOA Newsline got word on Tuesday morning that there wasn't any tractor for the Ultimate Band.
0: Yes.
1: And I don't think that they were on the road. So can you give us some information?
0: That was just a
1: we were told that tractors were made available for the same.
0: No. That was an allegation. I was involved very much in the morning. Yes. Unfortunately, I was unwell. I couldn't go to Juve this year. But I was at home, and I got the calls coming in. It was an oversight. It was something that went wrong in terms of the planning. Tractors, we were with some of the tractors that we were depending on Nevis, were not available to us at the last minute. One particular chap said his vehicle wasn't licensed. He didn't want to put it on the road. Others said that they couldn't. So the result was that Ultimate did not have something to pull that band on Juve, but we made sure that they had something for the following day, and they were on the road. So I have apologized to the members of Ultimate. That was a terrible oversight, but it was nothing that was deliberate. It was always planned that they would have a tractor, simply that at the end of the day, we were not able to get one for them for Juve. Big oversight, and we apologize, because it ought not to have happened. But that does not change or devalue the point that I'm making, because had we got the tractor for Ultimate, it would have been paid for by the government. The point that I'm making is that everything that the bands need to be on the road, except the talent, because they're the ones who bring the talent, is paid for by government. Everything. And when I heard Mr. Bartlett make the comment that it's a fundamental difference to what applies in St. Kitts, I thought that that was instructive. And he was making the point that I think he said, on average, it costs about $15,000. For a band to be put on the road in Nevis. So if you imagine 3-4 Nevis bands, that's $45,000-$60,000 just there. And all they have to do is to come and play, and they're paid a fee for playing on the road. And some of them still have their troupe that they sell packages. So for example, if you've done the long jam from Gingerland with Core is on a truck, a trailer, everything paid for. Core is being paid a fee, and Core is still selling packages, clearly, as they're entitled to, for their troop to come down. So for us, I don't understand why it is some people are not prepared to participate in the culture armor. I don't know. But my view is this, and I hope I don't sound unduly harsh. If you make yourself irrelevant, you will become irrelevant. And culture armor is the biggest stage available to our performers on the island of Nevis. If you decide you're going to stay off the biggest stage because of whatever, then that's a matter for you. But the show will go on. The show has gone on. And all I keep doing is encouraging our people to get involved, because culture armor belongs to all of us. And so that is my simple point that I would need to make today.
1: Yes. One more question pertaining to this.
0: Yes.
2: I know that you just mentioned about the selling and the marketing for the bands, but you're older than I am, so I'm sure you can remember. Long time ago, we used to have village jamming. I don't know if, that's something that can come back to assist the bands, because when you compare St. Kitts to Nevis and to Be Fair, St. Kitts, they do have a lot more activities than us here. They have Green Valley, et cetera, leading up to their Sugar Mass. And as you rightly said, Culturama is one of the biggest events up here for us. But other than that festival, what else big festival do we have that we can pull the community on the road? That's it for me.
0: So, I hear you. And there are many things I suppose we can do. But every question that you've asked points to what the government is going to do. And I am simply responding to you, Ms. Budgeon, by saying the government is trying, but the bands themselves need to step up. That's what I'm saying. So you say, yes, St. Kitts have Green Valley. You could have as many festivals as you want. But if the bands are going to behave towards that festival the way they behave towards Culturama, then what do we get? We're still going to have to bring up the St. Kitts bands for the Gingerama and the other festivals that we have in Nevis. So the bands themselves need to take some responsibility, and the bands need to work. The reason why I say we only hear from them during Culturama, they need to work on their craft and their product. The reason why when a St. Kitts band, Sugar Band, or Grandmasters come to Nevis, that there's so many followers is because they have built a following. Whenever people hear Sugar Band playing, they show up because they have, what they call them, sugarheads? Sugarheads, they have a following. What are the Nevis bands doing? I never hear nobody say Odyssey Head, or Core Head, or Ultimate Head. I mean, that's just the reality. We need to put in the work. What we have in the Nevis, and I'll just be blunt with you, Miss Budgeon. What we have in the Nevis is people show up and say, I'm a Nevis band. So pay me the same money. Take care of me because I'm from Nevis. That's the argument. And I'm saying, okay, we are here to promote Nevis. Absolutely. But what are you doing to make the product that you're offering a product that people want? That when we announce Odyssey's on the road, Core is on the road, we know people coming out because these bands have a crowd. They have a product that people want. And that is why I'm saying, go up into the village. Treat the village like how Burning Flames treat Jampan. Create some gigs. Band clash. You don't need the government to organize a band clash, People can organize a band clash. Odyssey, you're the big band from St. James. Core, you're the big band from Gingerland. Ultimate, you're from Bath. Organize that. Everybody asks, what is the government going to do? And everybody's sitting back. And my difficulty, and I say this and end here, Ms. Budgeon, is that everybody asks what the government, there is an underlying sentiment when you ask that question, because when you say the government, everybody says, fine, we now have to be paid. So even if we're having an event for free, and you say to the guys, come and play a half an hour set, fella's going to say, $3,000, whatever the cost is, you have to pay. And I keep saying, we had an international show here some time ago, I can't remember, I think for Independence. And there was a young woman who reached out and asked, could she come and sing for free? She paid her own way, I think she's based in the States, and she wanted to come and sing for free. And I thought, well, what is that about? And what she wanted was the exposure. She wanted to be on a big stage. I think we had Taurus Riley and people like those. And so she paid her way to Nevis to sing. I think she did maybe two or three songs on stage. That's somebody who's investing in herself. And so I am calling on all the bands, all those who have talent. I don't have any. I can't play an instrument. But come and put away all the chatter. Every year you have the same set of noise about whether culture I'm a good or bad and who doing this and who doing that. Just come in the dance, as they say. Help us build the thing. But in so doing, also, build your craft. You don't know who might have heard your band during culture and they said, wow, I'm having an event someplace and I want that band to come and be a part of it. Right? Build something. There's no reason, going back to your comment about the village festivals, why the bands themselves can't have things in the villages over the course of the year. What is stopping Odyssey from having something there by the block there in Brick Hill? Squeeze Up Bar in Brick Hill. What is stopping them? What is stopping a band like Core from having something up at Market Shop? Nothing is stopping them. But they are all waiting for somebody to organize it, to pay them to come there. And I am simply saying that, yes, people need to organize and pay them, but they also need to take some initiative. And they also need to put out music. Let people hear the music. So that by the time Culture Armor come around, people want to get involved. Yeah? That to me is very important. So, my last word is to encourage them to get involved. Destiny proposal, will that be available to the media? The short answer is yes. And I have continued to say the same thing over and over, that the Destiny proposal has to be made public as a requirement of law, and it will be made public. It's simply a question of time, because the process is still ongoing. The federal government said they had some final issues. Those final issues were resolved. It's nearly a month now. But we had some snafus. The Honorable Attorney General lost his dad, as we know. And so he was unavailable. And then we gather various members of the federal government have taken a bit of a holiday. And so we haven't yet been able to get this back on track. But once that is done, it goes to the public, including, of course, the media. So that is a commitment that we've always made. It's not just a commitment, political commitment. It is required by law. So there's no issue there. What I've asked people, because some have whipped up this hysteria, they want the agreement, we want the agreement. And I've said, just be patient, because the agreement has gone through 30-plus iterations. And if, for example, we gave you version 15, and you stirred up all kinds of public discussion on version 15, and we're now at version 30, what is the value of version 15 to you? Because that version is no more. So we are trying to get to a finalized version that we can then share with the public and then engage further with the public in relation to how we move forward. So the project is there, the proposal is there, and there is absolutely every intention to have that available. The question is just timing. And so we ask people to be patient. New candidates, that's certainly an issue for the party to consider in due course. And we'll see where that goes. If there are going to be new candidates, Ms. Budgeon, the media will know for sure. We'll invite you to the launch. And if there are no new candidates, we'll still invite you to the launch so you will know that we've started our campaign. The broiler processing facility, we had a cessation of work there, but I'm advised by Ministers Brand and Evelyn, who are leading that project, that work should resume next week. So that's where we are on the broiler processing facility. We had some issues of supplies and some payment issues, but I'm advised that those are now resolved and that the work should resume in the coming week. Anything further for me?
3: I don't think that you gave the response to the airport project.
0: Oh, I'm sorry. Oh, yes, I'm sorry. I didn't note that one for some reason. On the airport project, we had some delays in relation to changing some aspects of the contracts on the construction. We had contemplated doing it as a single project, meaning the east side and the land side, the roads and all of those. We've now done it, decided to do it in two separate contracts. So we had to go back to the legal framework on that. That is now done. I'm totally finalized. Contracts were signed last week. And so we expect that now is about mobilization and actual construction. I don't have a timeline, but I would imagine very, very soon that we should start to see actual construction there at the airport because everybody is now on board. Any further questions for me?
4: Good morning.
0: Good morning.
4: Greenbart, Television Caribbean. Mr. Premier, for better or for worse, the Destiny development has become one of the most controversial developments on Nevis and perhaps in the Federation. And on that in mind, I want to ask two questions on that. First, given the current delay and the perusal that is being undertaken by at the federal level, at this point, based on what you know, what are some of the key sticking points that is being addressed in the proposal that has been put before the committee? Secondly, given the recent emergence of a, how should I describe it, a Facebook discussion involving Mr. Jensen, he made some comments regarding old archaic laws of the Federation, but some of them have very deep cultural and spiritual significance within our people. And when such comments are made, it then raises the question as to whether or not there potentially could be serious flashpoints based on cultural and spiritual identity.
0: You're talking
4: the two
0: in circles,
4: groups.
0: You know, Mr. Bat, because I don't know what's spiritual and culture. What was the comment that was made that you
4: want
0: me to comment on?
4: Let me give you one example.
0: Yes, give me an example.
4: He indicated, for example, yes, that the laws regarding witchcraft,
0: yes,
4: are outdated,
0: yes,
4: and needed to be changed. Now, the implication coming out of the discussion was that they need to have the freedom within their own space to do what they want to do.
0: To practice witchcraft, you think? That's what you're saying?
4: I can't go down the throat.
0: Well, I'm just asking. You're asking a question. So
4: but,
0: what do you think
4: but
0: the gentleman
4: the implication is the implication that is there, and it is an important thing to address, yeah, because you can't leave these things to fester and then explode 10 years down the line.
0: Okay. Uh-huh.
4: All right? Okay. So that's the destination situation. The other thing is, again, related to Culturama.
0: Mm-hmm.
4: You have addressed this matter previously, even this morning, but because we as a media entity have people calling us and asking us about this thing, I think we need to ask the question again.
0: Mm-hmm.
4: It regards payment. Some persons, vendors, service providers, remain concerned over the length of time it takes for them to get paid because they are small entities, they have commitments to their staff and other commitments that they need to provide for. And so they need to know what is the mechanism that the government is going to put forward. And lastly, for this point, so not for this point, in relation to tourism,
0: mm-hmm,
4: now, entities such as the Malcolm Gishard Park, even the water security program that you've had, airport redevelopment, the geothermal development. Now, these are all infrastructure style developments that are necessary and essential for Nevis. What are some of the top non-infrastructure priorities that are currently being looked at for Nevisions in terms of ensuring that their development is sustainable in the long term?
0: Mr. Barr, thank you very much for your questions. You asked about the, you refer to Destiny Project as the most controversial development in the Federation. And I will concur with you, it has generated a tremendous amount of conversation. But I want you to, and I want the public not to see that as a bad thing. I believe in part it has generated conversation because there has been a lot of discussion, certainly from the governmental level, with the public about the project. There have been a lot of town hall engagements, a lot of public engagements on the project. I myself have spent an inordinate amount of time talking about this particular project. It is a far cry from other projects that we have had, whether it's Christophe Harbour, Four Seasons, Kittishan Hill, Ritz-Carlton, whatever. Not Ritz-Carlton. Yes, even the Ritz-Carlton, yes, that was proposed, that you really haven't had much engagement. And so the public has not been animated. The public has not really been engaged. So this, I think, is not a bad thing. I think it's actually a good thing because projects ought to be interrogated and projects ought to be looked into to determine whether they're good or bad for the country. So I have no difficulty at all with that. You use the term controversial. Whether it's controversial or not, what I say is that there's been tremendous level of discussion surrounding this project, which I believe is a good thing. You say cabinet delays at the federal level. Yes, there have been some delays. And what are the sticking points? I'm not really sure that there are any sticking points per se. I think that we've had a problem with timing. As I indicated, and I believe I said this in my last press conference here, that there was a meeting at the Four Seasons involving the stakeholders, including the technical people from Destiny. And as far as I know, the issues were resolved. The remaining issues were resolved. What intervened was then the tragic passing of the Attorney General's dad, and he was unavailable to guide the cabinet in relation to these matters. Some of them are legal and technical in nature, ensuring, for example, that this development complies with our constitution and that all of those constitutional safeguards are in place. So the guardrails are, in many respects, legal guardrails. So his absence would have prevented the cabinet and Sinkitz from concluding their deliberations on the matter. And thereafter, as I said, people took holiday. It's the summertime, so we understand that not as much happens during the summer. The last conversation I had with the Honorable Attorney General, he would have indicated that the cabinet resumes in September, first week in September, and that this matter will be dealt with then. So we'll have to wait and see what the results are. But I can say that the concerns were really to dot the I's and cross the T's and make sure that the project conforms entirely with the constitutional requirements of St. Kitts and Nevis. No project, no development is above the Constitution. And every project and every development has to comply with the supreme law of our country, which is the Constitution of 1983. So everything that is proposed has to be tested against that to determine whether or not it fails or it succeeds. If it falls outside, then it cannot happen. If it falls within, then it can happen. And even then, we have to discuss what safeguards would be in place. So that is the reason why there's been all this discussion and to-ing and fro-ing in relation to this particular project. You said that the matter, and that's why I asked you the question as to what was the implication that you propose one could arrive at. I saw a clip that was circulating where Mr. Jensen said that the reason why they were promoting this code, they wanted a specific legal code, was that some of the laws in St. Kitts and Nevis are outdated. And he referred as an example to our laws against witchcraft. And so by some process, I'm not quite sure, I would argue by some leap, some who are opposed to the project have said, you see, he want the laws against witchcraft removed because they want to practice witchcraft inside the development. And that, even though that's not what you said, that is the leap that some have made. I'm told one church pastor even played the clip in church to rile up his congregation that people are coming here to practice witchcraft. There is a possible other explanation that Mr. Jensen does see laws like that as archaic because that is not his culture, that is not to your point. So me seeing something like, why do you have this in your law? Is because I think that these things, either they don't exist or they don't matter. They're not relevant to a modern society. a lot of this thing about Obeah and witchcraft and all of that, sometimes when I hear people talk, I think they forget the origins of it. The origins of it, the origins of outlawing those activities, did not come from us. They came from our slave masters. They came in an attempt to stop what the slave masters thought were practices that slaves were bringing from Africa. And so in a very odd way, when we go out there and we say, yes, these things need to be outlawed, we are perpetuating the very ideas that our slave masters introduced and inculcated in us that these practices were somehow bad practices. We hear about voodoo and Obeah, and once we mention those, everybody says these things are terrible things because that is where it comes from. It comes from centuries-old repression of any idea of what our forefathers from Africa would have brought. So we just need to be careful about that. I can't tell you what Mr. Jansen was talking about. That is not for me. That's for him. But when I listened to the clip, I figured he could as well have said, for example, if we had laws against homosexuality, that those are outdated. If we have laws against, I don't know, what else could we have laws against that's outdated? But laws against things that are not anymore material. Currently, we still have laws on the books dealing with this offense of buggery. And the courts have struck down those laws in other parts of the Caribbean and said that they are unconstitutional. So if I were to say that having a law against buggery on the books is archaic and outdated, does that mean that I'm a proponent of buggery? I'm merely making a factual statement that such a law is outdated. And in fact, the courts have now said that it is outdated because they have ruled it unconstitutional. So I just feel sometimes we have to be careful because the people out there trying to whip up sentiment and play on people's emotions. And a lot of this debate about destiny, Mr. Bart, has been emotional. Because they have gone from, I heard a recent statement by the leader of NRP who said 9 square miles of Nevis will be in the hands of destiny. So that has gone from 6 to 9. Statements that they are erecting, a 20-foot wall, which will from outer space look like the Great Wall of China, around this development. People not be able to bathe in the ocean. Fishermen will not be able to fish. And now it looks like they'll have a den of witchcraft inside the zone. All designed to create hysteria in the country. Nothing else. Because they're not talking about jobs. They're not talking about property development. They're not talking about infrastructural development. They're not talking about the fact that the government has mandated that destiny must produce their own water, their own electricity, their own garbage disposal, and that burden, therefore, is taken off of the taxpayers. As great as the Four Seasons Resort has been for Nevis, and it has brought tremendous benefits to Nevis, when in a season like this, a dry season, in bygone years, before we had invested in water in Nevis, and Four Seasons asking for water, some parts of the island have to shut down. Because when we negotiated with them then, we didn't mandate that they had to provide any of these utilities for themselves. Now we're saying we learned those lessons and all of these things are now there. So I am trying to get, in relation to whether it's destiny or any other discussion, a discussion that's based on fact and less on emotion. You have a lot of people out there, Mr. Bart, who are making the most noise. One woman, whom I know, was in discussions to sell land for this development. But then they changed the boundaries of the area that they wanted to focus on. And her land that she was in discussions to sell fell outside the new boundaries. And I see she all over social media cussing, saying it's a bad development. But she didn't know it was a bad development when she wanted to sell her land. She only recognized it was after they said, we no longer need your land because it's now outside the boundaries. There's one fellow who's making a ton of noise. But what he's not telling the public is that the land that is there, he has no title for the land. The land is family land. he can't sell the land, even if he wanted to. So he cannot sell the land, but he's making the most noise. He will not be selling his land by not telling the people he cannot sell the land. Another fellow making some noise, but he hasn't said to the people that what he asked for is for all his money up front and that he doesn't want a deposit and then the balance. And because he can't get all of it up front, he calls me and he rages at me and says, I should tell them to give him all his money one time. How am I involved in that? We have to be prudent. We have another, the leader of NRP, who, along with others, have sold and made significant lands available in the area. They turn around and march against the very development that they're facilitating. Because if you don't sell your land, Mr. Bart, the development cannot happen. You can't build the development in the air. So people have to sell land, and then the land is used for the basis of the development. And let us remember, because one of the things that has interested me about this whole destiny thing, you're not hearing very much from the landowners in the area now. Everybody who's making noise, well, I would say 99.9% of them who make noise don't have any land in that area. They have land elsewhere, perhaps. Many of them are living abroad and don't have anything here. Some of them are expatriates. In fact, one gentleman said he visited Nevis and he quite liked Nevis. And that is his qualification for telling divisions what to do about their development. He visited and he quite likes Nevis. So the next time I go to America and I visit, I should write to Donald Trump and tell him, I believe that you're doing something that I fundamentally disagree with and you should take my opinion on board. That is the level that we have had in some respects. So it is not to suggest that these voices ought not to be listened to, but in my view, the majority of them are trying to play on people's emotions rather than a dispassionate, objective analysis of whether a project is good or bad. It may well be that on the fullest of analyses, people conclude, well, Nevis doesn't need that many jobs or that level of development or that pace of development. The island doesn't want it. But at least let us have a debate that is not emotional. And when we start to talk about witchcraft and Obia, and we're getting into areas which, in my opinion, dare I say, are archaic and unfit for modern societies to have that discussion where we are assuming that people, because they say this is an old-time thing, that means they're in favor of it. The two things don't necessarily go together at all. So I would just like to point that out. Going back to the owners of land in the area, there are over 400 owners, I'm told, and I haven't heard anything from them. I would really like to hear, because the majority, I'm told, have signed up, have taken deposits. Some have taken further deposits, and they're all ready to go, because many of them do not see that area being developed in their lifetimes. And so rather than holding on to lands which they do not see as developable lands, they prefer to sell those lands, realize the monies, and I'm told that in every case, the value that is being paid is above market value. But realize those lands, get their monies, and do something else with it. Buy lands elsewhere, build a house elsewhere, educate their children, whatever it is that they want to do. That is their right. That is the beauty of land ownership, and that is the benefits that accrue to them. So I am, as I said, trying to avoid the noise and just really hope that we could, when this agreement is made public, have a debate about the merits of the agreement rather than a lot of the nonsense that has been constructed that is simply not true. You asked me about culture arm and payments. I don't know that I could answer you because, as I've always said, much of what we do as a government depends on our cash flow. So you will find, and it has always been so, you will find that some years, because the cash flow is good, vendors are paid off very quickly. Other years, because the cash flow is a little slow, we really go beyond December, but vendors are paid. And I want to make the point that even though vendors are not paid all of their money, we always make a point of making sure that vendors are paid. Meaning, you may be owed $50,000. You may not get the 50,000 a single check, but you get 15, 10, etc. So we always make sure that people are paid something periodically, even if we're not in a position to pay all at once. Bear in mind as well, Mr. Bart, that some of the bills we see for Culturama are staggering. It's not unusual to see bills of $100,000, $150,000, $200,000 for Culturama. So we continue to say to our vendors, please work with us. There's no reluctance to pay. It's just a question sometimes of how quickly we can pay. And I will add this, because I have asked around the region, and even in our sister St. Kitts, there's a similar phenomenon. So people act as if in Nevis the government isn't paying or the government doesn't want to pay. But it's a similar phenomenon even in St. Kitts, that there's some lag time between when the service is performed and when payments are made. What we try to do in Nevis, I want to reiterate, is that we pay some as we go. So you're not, nobody can say for 6 months I haven't paid, received anything. You will receive it, sometimes piece, hawks and herons, as we say, but you will receive it. You mentioned infrastructural projects that we are underway, and you asked, what are we doing? If I'm understanding you correct, really to develop our people. And I think the answer to that is that we are really trying to do so through education and more education. We are trying to encourage our youngsters to take advantage of scholarship opportunities. The government itself has, since I've been premier, we have assisted well over 300 students to go off and study various disciplines. All of them are bonded, so we hope they'll come back and contribute here. One of the things that we negotiated, going back to the Destiny Project, was a scholarship fund of $1 million every year in perpetuity. Again, the idea behind that was to educate and train our people. I'm particularly concerned, Mr. Bart, that in this new world, we need to upskill and reskill our people, particularly in terms of technology, AI, digital tools. Our people need to be reoriented in terms of that. And our education system, whether it's a formal system or we build alongside a formal system other programs, we really need our people at all ages to now understand this new world in which we live. I can't even say it's a world that's coming, because the world is already here, but it's a new world in which we live. So I think training, and more training is really the only way that I know that we can equip and build our people to take advantages of a new economy in Nevis. Anything further for me?
5: Good morning, Mr. Premier.
0: Good morning.
5: L.K. Hewlett, Department of Information. I'll try to keep the questions brief since Ms. Budgeon had her own little press conference there, right? I'd like to go for lunch at some point. Okay. The NRP claims to have built 375 homes in 6 years as opposed to 346 in 12 years under the CCM administration so far. Can you speak to that disparity if that claim is actually factual?
0: Compared to how many you said?
5: 375 under NRP in 6 years, 346 in 12 years
0: yes.
5: under CCM. That's the claim. Well, apparently I'm a questions to their political. The NRP leader, the Honorable Dr. Janice Daniel Hodge, has once again threatened a lawsuit against you for defamation, I think it is. Have you been served as yet? All right. On Friday last, NRP's newly launched candidate informed that his employment as a government worker had been terminated with immediate effect, and that termination letter was, I think, 3 pages long. I don't recall the individual claiming it was politically motivated. However, he did not say why he was terminated, and members of the public are shouting political victimization because he was launched for the NRP. As Minister of Human Resources, are you at liberty to shed any light on that termination? And those are my very few questions. Thank you.
0: Thank you very much. Ms. Hewlett, the claim about the 375 homes, that was brought to my attention. And I'm not sure why there is a need for anybody to seek to embellish where the records can be checked. And so the information that I have available to me from the Nevis Housing and Land Development Corporation is that during the period that the NRP has been in office, or were in office, from 2006 until the middle of 2013, that they would have constructed 202 homes. In fact, the breakdown, if you're interested, is that they did 119 homes in Cherry Gardens. That's the major development that they did. They did 6 homes in a place called Grace Housing. They did 23 homes in Cotton Ground, 8 homes in Jessup's, 28 homes in Harborview, and 18 homes in a place called Sugar Mill, for a total of 202 homes. So I'm not sure where the 375 homes comes from. Maybe they had 375 planned, but certainly they did not deliver 375 homes. And I'm also not sure where the 6 years comes from, because by my tally, they were in office for nearly 7 years. They were had 5, and then they had 18 null and void months, as we've called it politically. So they were there for a period of time, and that is what they did. I don't wish today to cast any aspersions. I think 202 people having a roof over their head is significant. And so I want to congratulate them for the role that they did. We picked up where we left off in 2013 as government, and the numbers that I have from the NIA's efforts, let me just tell you that we have currently done 349 homes, and we have sold some 319 lots of land. Because remember, the NHLDC builds homes, but we also provide land to individuals. And those lots have ranged in size from 5,000 square feet to 32,617 square feet. And we provide lots for different reasons, for housing as well as for those wanting to do commercial undertakings. So in the period that we have been back in office from 2013, we have done 349 homes and sold some 313 building plots of land. And we continue. We now have developments going on at Zion, and we hope very shortly to be able to announce the development at Garners, which we expect to be well over 100 lots that will be made available at Garners Estate in the University Heights area. But those are just the figures. There's no politics to mean it one way or the other. This is providing an opportunity for locals to own a piece of the rock. And that is all that we've been seeking to do. The NRP leader, yes, has sued. You asked if I've been served. Yes, I was served. And I'm a little disappointed, because after all the hoopla, I would have thought that they would come with something that is at least arguable. But unfortunately, that is not the case. So they've come with a matter that I think is just an abuse of the court process, an effort to stymie conversation on what is clearly a situation which can be proven by the evidence. I have never come to the public to say things that I don't have evidence of and that I can't document. And the court of public opinion and the court of legal opinion will see an agreement for sale of land that is signed by Janice Daniel Hodge, the leader of NRP. The court of public opinion and the court of legal opinion will learn that the developers of Destiny have paid not just one deposit, but in April this year they paid a second deposit on those lands. And that second deposit is of particular interest to me, because if you recall, the first story that we got from the leader of the NRP was she sold no land. After, I suppose, she realized that her signature appears on documentation for the sale of land, she then came back and said she did not know what the lands were to be used for. That was argument number 2. Well, this thing, according to Mr. Barth, has been the most controversial thing for over a year now. But in April of this year, further deposits were paid. So did she know then what the lands were to be used for in April of this year? I'm not sure, you know, Ms. Hewlett, why some people disturb the court. Perhaps, as I said, they want the conversation on it to be tempered. Because when you put matters in the court, when the press asks you a question, I can't talk about that, you know, it's before the court. It's a very convenient argument that some public officers use. I recall that there was an election pending. And one fellow who was at the Clarence Fitzroy Bryant College, where nearly $500,000 looked like it fell off the back of a truck. This stuff was documented in an audit. And when two members, Vance Emery of Blessed Memory and Sean Richards, spoke about it, the audit, an election was pending, the gentleman rushed to the court and said defamation. But guess what? In the fullness of time, the court ruled there was no defamation. The allegations were true. And you have to pay some costs to Mr. Richards and Mr. Emery. Politicians keep trying to use the court to quell public discussion. And the easiest thing in the world is to say, I can't discuss that because it's before the court. Well, I am armed with truth. I am armed with the facts, and I'm armed with the documentation. And I will be asking the court to give me indemnity costs and to make an example through costs so that politicians stop abusing the process of the court. The destiny matter is a matter in public discussion. And you could not have agreed and signed an agreement to sell 25 acres of land, of which you are the trustee and executor, one of two, and of which said land you are the beneficiary of 5 acres, and then come and say to the people of Nevis, who you are asking to repose trust and confidence in you, that you did not sell any land. And when that lie was exposed, you then moved to saying, I did not know what the lands were to be sold for. Assuming that the second is true, that she did not know what the lands were to be sold for. Way back in October of 2004, but my understanding is the agreement was signed. The question that I would have now is, why take any further deposit from these folks? Because if I'm opposed to something, first thing I would do when I found out, I say, oh, I saw you go, see your money back. And I don't want a thing else to do with you. One would expect that to be the natural reaction. Take back your money, and I don't want no more money from you. Me no want nothing to do with you. But that has not happened. So that, I think, is going to be an interesting, and this is not the platform for the campaign, but the campaign will have some interesting information to be shared. You asked me about, lastly, NRP member terminated as Minister of Human Resources. I have seen the noise playing out, and I would want to say that this particular employee of the government has, as you put it, Ms. Hewlett, not said that he was victimized in any way. But having read what he has put out, he clearly is trying to encourage others to form that view. Now, if I say I was charged by the police and the police improperly charged me, I would have thought that the interrogation of my claim would start with the charges that have been laid. What were you charged with? Equally, if I say I was terminated from my job and I was improperly terminated, then the interrogation should start with, well, why were you terminated? And so when I heard the gentleman say that he received a 3-page termination letter, I looked anxiously to see, what did this letter say? Because to my mind, that's a logical starting point. The letter should contain the reasons for the termination. And so if you're coming to the public, seeking the public's support, you ought to be able to say to the public, these are the reasons that I was terminated. But I don't know if the letter has been lost. If Ratty the letter, I don't know what has happened because no letter has been shared with the public. The public has just been told, I've been terminated, and then the activists have gone crazy. Oh, this government is a wicked government. They terminate somebody because of politics. And that is exactly the result, I believe, that the NRP wanted to achieve. And I have said simply, if you are desirous of gaining the public trust, you cannot come to the people with some of the information. You must come with all of the information. You must come to the public and say, this is what happened. These are the reasons that they've given for my termination. And then we can interrogate whether or not, based on those reasons, you were properly terminated. What I can say, Ms. Hewlett, is that this government has not, and I repeat, has not terminated anyone as a result of their politics. There are some very, very strong opposition activists in this government. On social media, engaging in all kinds of activity. I challenge the media to find one, not two or three, one that has been terminated by this government. In fact, there are many who accuse this government of being unduly soft and accuse this government of allowing certain individuals to behave in a particular way. I am a firm believer in people's right to express themselves, but I do not take kindly to any suggestion that Mark Brantley, as the premier of this island, has ever targeted or terminated anyone because of their politics, because there is no evidence to suggest that. I could go down a list in my mind of some who, if it were politics, would no longer be working in government. But they're still here. They're still here. And so in relation to this particular gentleman, my understanding, Ms. Hewlett, is that he has a long history of poor attendance and poor workplace conduct. I have seen a report that was dated in July of this year, and that report said that in just a six-month period from February to July of this year, the young man had 8 unexcused absences, 10 sick days, 14 late arrivals, and 11 times he was out of the office without authorization in 6 months. Frequent lateness, frequent sick days, repeated unauthorized absences, failure to obtain supervisory approval for absences, and oftentimes, according to that report, when he left the office, he just did not come back. That's the record that's documented by the ministry. I hasten to say, the young man did not work in my ministry. So this information is his supervisors have documented over a period of time. That's only 6 months from February to July. I'm also advised that on the 12th of September last year, he was given a final warning since last year, September, because this has been ongoing behavior. And then on October 24th, he was given a suspension letter. That is October last year. He has been subjected to verbal counseling, check-ins by his supervisors, written warnings, and we have had intervention by his ministry, by the Human Resources Department, and by the Labor Department. Now I want to pause there because I want the public to recognize that this government does not lightly take the decision to terminate anybody. We are mindful that people have responsibilities. But this is an example of repeated and recurrent behavior that we sought to remedy, because the approach of this government is, if somebody is late or not performing well, we don't just say they must go. We give ample opportunity. And so this has been an effort to ameliorate and an effort to encourage this worker to do what is right. The worker has not responded positively. But with all that, I believe that the termination letter would also have set out the circumstances surrounding a particular program called a Boys Mentorship Program. That is a program that was established by the ministry

and a program administered through the Department of Gender Affairs since 2022, forgive me. And this particular worker was assigned to that program because this worker was the only male worker in the Gender Affairs Department. We did not know as government, the ministry did not know, that sometime around 7th March 2024, some 2 years after, this worker would have incorporated a private entity by the same name, which is owned by himself, called the Nevis Boys Mentorship Program Incorporated. So the ministry has the Nevis Boys Mentorship Program. As a worker for the government, he was assigned to coordinate that program. And 2 years later, unbeknown to the ministry, he incorporated something called the Nevis Boys Mentorship Program, Inc., which is a nonprofit that's controlled by him. We then learned that certain funds were solicited from the public in the name of the Nevis Boys Mentorship Program. But members of the press, naturally you would recognize that there's some confusion. Is it the government program or is it this private nonprofit? And to add to that confusion, the letterhead that was being used the government's gender affairs logo and use the images that would lead Joe Public to feel that they were dealing with the government program. We found out that donations were made. In fact, one donation amounted to some $4,700 by a company that made this donation to this program. All of this we found out not from the officer, but by happenstance. And naturally, when we found this out, the officer was called in and an investigation was started. That investigation took its course. And the officer was informed of the findings, and those findings in part made their way into the officer's letter of termination that set out not only the poor attendance and poor conduct at work, but this other issue, which in the opinion of those who advised on the matter amounted to gross misconduct. And so, speaking for myself, I do not know if the officer would have shared with the NRP the fact that there was an ongoing investigation at the time when the launch occurred. If he did not, well, that's a matter for them. But I take umbrage at the suggestion that my government would have targeted and terminated someone simply for their political persuasion or their political views. And if there is issue with what I've said today, then I believe that the young gentleman can put it to rest by publishing his letter of termination, showing all and sundry, including the people who support his quoting, why the government had no choice but to take the action that the government took. And so, whilst I've heard the noise and the claims and counterclaims, I think that I have a duty as the Premier of this island, as the head of the public service in Nevis, to make it pellucid to the public that there was and will never be any effort to victimize anyone in this government who works for this government simply because of politics. There are fundamental concerns of gross misconduct that would have attended

0: this second matter that I've alluded to, I am not yet sure where or how further that second matter will go, but I can tell you that as a result of the investigation undertaken by us, of which the gentleman was aware, we had no choice but to take the decisions that we took. I should lastly add that that entity that the gentleman would have formed, that private entity, also opened bank accounts, which were with a particular financial institution on the island. And the presumption is that donations that were made would have found their way into that entity's bank accounts. But that entity was substantially the same name as the government's entity, and that entity was using the government's logo for gender affairs, so that Joe Public certainly had no clue and could have had no clue that they were dealing with a private entity. I will add this, that we have in government a practice, members of the press, that when you do work for government outside ordinary hours, as many of these programs require, then you can claim in lieu days. So if, for example, this program required this gentleman to work on a Saturday or work at night, he could apply for an in lieu day. That is to say, I had to take up my personal time to do this, so I want the government to give me back the time. And I'm advised that this gentleman did apply for in lieu days and received in lieu days. In lieu days are only applicable where you are on government service during your personal time. Yet, when the investigation unfolded, the gentleman insisted that at all times he was working privately in the private pursuits of this entity that he had incorporated. So it begs a further question. Well, if you were working privately for this private entity, why did you request and receive from government in lieu days for your private activity? Either way, the implications, I think, were such that we could not move forward. The politics out there is what it is. People are going to say what they wish to say. But again, we come from a perspective of evidence. And no political cloak should shield any of us from behavior in government that leads to the conclusions that one ought to be terminated. And the language I gather that was utilized was termination for serious misconduct, termination for gross misconduct. And so that, to my mind, is a position. If it were different, then any of us could do something in government, and then Russians start to shout hip hip hooray for a political party and then claim that we were victimized for our political views. We understand we live in a democracy, and we will have different opinions and different political persuasions. We welcome that. That is part of the rich tapestry of New Vision life. But it cannot be an excuse for behavior that is unbecoming and behavior that amounts to serious misconduct in the public service. And I want to make that pellucid. Thank you.
1: Okay, Hewlett, Department of Information again. Just as a follow-up, so the investigation, has that concluded? And will there be any criminal charges? And as you say, I think you said the findings were expressed to him. So was it that he knew the letter was likely to come, so he preempted it and went and launched, and then therefore here comes the noise of victimization? Also, it opens the door. I saw the conversation online where persons are saying he's not the only one. That kind of behavior is rampant throughout the service. And so therefore, the timing of it is like, only now y'all know he's a bad employee to fire him after he launches to run against the CCM party. Thank you.
0: Ms. Hewlett, I'll answer you this way, that we are aware that we have difficulties in the public service, but based on the 6-month report that I alluded to, and to show the number of absences and sick days and unexcused delays and late arrivals, etc. You realize that throughout what we did was to try to ameliorate. That's why we had all these interventions. That is the case with every public servant, because our posture is to give people an opportunity to fix what the problem is. Not to simply discard people, but to fix what the problem is. And I dare say, Ms. Hewlett, that had those been the only problems, we probably would have continued to try. But when this issue came, and I remind you that this issue, we learned about it by happenstance. It was a conversation that somebody was having with the donors of this $4,700 that we discovered that this money had been donated to this program. We said, well, we don't know anything about that. That is when the fact that there was a private entity with the same name, that came to the fore. That entity had bank accounts, that came. We did not know a thing. There was no, based on the information provided by the ministry, no authorization, no permission, nothing of the nature. So it wasn't just an issue of the poor performance, which is clearly, to the root of your question, an important issue. It was, if you will, there was this further incident that then went to the very trust that the ministry could have. And therein lies the difficulty. And that is why I'm calling on all of our public servants really to conduct themselves responsibly and avoid engaging in activity that can lead to this. And Ms. Hewlett, the thing about us as politicians is we all understand that once we hold ourselves out, the level of scrutiny becomes even more. And so you're no longer just an ordinary citizen or an ordinary public servant. The level of scrutiny is going to become increasingly greater. And so, again, if it is that this candidate, who has now declared, wishes to continue to pretend that this was somehow political victimization, then I call on him to publish his letter of termination and let the public see and let the Division public make a determination as to whether or not the findings, based on what is documented, were such as to rise to a level that this individual, not only in government but in any organization, would be terminated. That really is the debate that I would like to invite. And I want our people to move away from this notion about people being terminated for their politics. Like I say, we have a plenty of NRP activists in government. Plenty of them. We have never seen it fit or necessary to terminate anybody. Our record is there, and I believe anybody could assess that record. A lot of the allegations against my government about victimization, we say, where is it? Show us. Because there have been other instances where people have been told, don't come back to the office. We haven't suspended anybody. We haven't terminated anybody. There's nobody who's at home sitting down because of their politics. We have simply not done that. And while some have seen it as a weakness on my part, I actually pride myself that there's nobody out there who claim that we have victimized them in any way, shape, or form. The only thing that I've asked of our public servants, please come to work and do your job. That's it. And it's no different here in this situation. Any other questions for me?
2: Mr. Premier, I had asked if the matter in terms of the donations and blah, blah, blah would be a matter that will go before the police.
0: I can't say what will happen at this point. I think that will have to be a decision that is made by the ministry and the department as to whether, having terminated this worker, there's a need for anything further. I am advised that at least one donor that we're aware of has asked for their money back. That much I'm advised. I can't, beyond that, I can't go any further. Any other questions for me?
3: Good morning. Good afternoon, sorry. Vernon George, The Observer. Mr. Premier, I want to pick up where you left just a while ago. You mentioned that the youngster was terminated for a lot of reasons. But I have been privy to the letter that everybody wants to be made public. And based on what I read in that letter, there was nothing mentioned about any investigations or anything to do with seeking funds on a private entity or anything like that. It was recorded that the youngster is mostly about his patterns in terms of his lateness, his sick days, and so on.
0: Could you tell me what the date on the letter you're talking about?
3: Give me a second.
4: Let me see. That'd be useful.
3: Wrong letter.
0: Well, no, just give me the date and I'll be able to advise you.
3: The 10th of July.
0: No, that is not the termination letter. That is not, that was an, that I gather, I've heard that that is in the public domain, but I'm told that that was a memo, internal memo, which looked at the poor performance of the particular employee. But that was, that informed the termination, but that was not the termination letter. The termination letter, I believe, was dated the 19th of August, if I recall. So, as far as I'm aware, the only person who has received that termination letter would be the employee. So, I apologize, but what you're reading is not the termination letter. The termination letter would have set out the reasons for termination.
3: Understandable.
0: Mm-hmm.
3: Can you give us an update on the meeting that you had with Mr. Greg Norman concerning the luxury resort for over Indian Castle? Some weeks ago, you mentioned on the mark that the boundaries for Destiny has changed. Can you tell us why and how much land is in the possession of the developers at this present time? Last month, you mentioned about Destiny's funding the dialysis center at the Alexander Hospital, and you said that when they ask you what you want for Nevis, you say dialysis, a dialysis center. Why didn't you negotiate for the expansion of the hospital wing to finish when they ask you that question? Because they have already committed $50 million to the island in terms of the Alexandria Hospital and other infrastructures. Who will be controlling the funds generated from the use of the dialysis center? Which division have been trained or is about to go on training to be able to assist in the center? Last month, you mentioned about a meeting with Dr. Drew and the developers for Destiny. Can you tell us who were the persons that represent the Nevis Island administration? And the four things that Dr. Drew discussed at his last round table, were they part of the same four things that were discussed in the meeting? That's it for now.
0: Okay. So, Mr. George, thank you very much for your questions. You see, updated my meeting with Greg Norman. I don't know if I was misunderstood. My meeting with Greg Norman was actually some months ago. What I reported on, I hope I reported on, was that I had some meetings in the Cayman Islands where the proposed developers of that site, I would have engaged with them. I actually went to see some of the developments they've done there, including the Ritz-Carlton development, which was one of their developments. Those individuals will be coming here, I believe, next week, or within the next 2 weeks, certainly, the early part of September, in order to continue. They're bringing the full team down now to look at that project. But we're not at a point yet where we can make a substantive announcement, because all we've done is to have what we call an MOU. which is really just to give them a period of time to evaluate. They seem to be very interested in this. They are already spending some money in terms of their research, and they will have the team here within short order. So I will come back hopefully by my next press conference, God willing, and have something to tell you on that. You said the boundaries of destiny have changed. That's an ongoing process, Mr. George. I think what happens is you set out and you say, I want this land is ideal for what I want to do. But then as people decide, well, I'm not going to sell or whatever, you adjust your boundaries accordingly. So that really has been what has happened. I think initially their target was 2,400 acres or something like that, but that, of course, would have come down from people who don't want to sell, but also come down from them simply changing their minds about where. I'll give you a good example. When they initially had their proposal, they included Indian Castle, all those government lands, and we told them no, that we were not prepared because we had other plans for those lands. So they would have had to shift the boundaries away from Indian Castle. Indian Castle alone is about 415 acres. So it just gives you an idea in terms of how that has shifted in relation to that. So that is the position. I don't have an actual acreage. I'd have to check to see where that is right now. I know negotiations were still ongoing with persons, but the last I was told, they had claimed they had, I think, up to, you know what, I don't want to misspeak, but I think they had a significant percentage of the lands that they were trying to target. They had agreements in relation to a significant percentage of those lands. The dialysis center, you said, why we didn't ask them to finish the hospital? Simply because the cost of that would have been significantly higher than the cost of the dialysis center. So the cost to finish the hospital in terms of what it would cost to do that new wing would have been higher than the cost of the dialysis center. And there wasn't the opportunity for them to spend that significant amount of money on that particular project. The $50 million that you speak of, that's money that we have negotiated on the assumption that the project moves forward. Then we have said to them, rather than building a hospital inside the zone, we want you to invest instead in the hospital here so that the whole island benefits from that hospital, which they've agreed to. So they basically wanted to say, like, what could we do for you now, for the island now? And we said dialysis. That was the wisdom of the cabinet, Mr. George, that dialysis was a pressing need, something that we've talked about for years but had not been able to implement. So this gave us an immediate pathway for implementation. Who will control the funds from the center? The center, Mr. George, is belongs to the hospital, you know, it belongs to the government. So it's not a question of we will have, it will be under our control. All that they've donated is the building, construction of the building. If you realize the building is on government property, right? It's on the hospital compound. They've donated the equipment. They're going to pay for the staff and the running for 2 years. That is the donation. But the dialysis center will be run by the NIA. Whatever funds it generates will be for the NIA. And it will be for the NIA after 2 years to figure out and budget for its continued operation. You say training of nurses, I imagine that's the question. Have we trained anybody yet? The answer is no, but certainly we're in the process of identifying individuals. We had to because we wanted to start now to invest in nurses coming in from overseas, and so we have, as I've reported, the three nurses from the Philippines who are hemodialysis nurses. They're already on island. They're already here, and we expect that there'll be some cross-training and cross-pollination as they work with our nursing staff. I'm told that the nurse manager is a local and that person is already in place as well. So we have what we need to start, and then we're going to talk about getting our people up to speed. You said Dr. Drew had a meeting with the developers. I don't think that's accurate. The meeting that I spoke to at Four Seasons, Dr. Drew was not involved. Who was involved in that meeting on behalf of the federal government was the Honorable Attorney General, Garth Wilkin. And then we had our legal advisor to the NIA, Helen Lewis, and Minister Spencer Brand, representing the Nevis cabinet, and then we had the representatives from Destiny. So they would have met. Now, I confess I did not listen to Dr. Drew's roundtable, But if he mentioned four issues, he also mentioned four issues when he wrote to me, and those were the four issues that were discussed, and I'm advised resolved at the meeting at Four Seasons. So that's what I would have reported the last time I came, that there was that meeting, those issues were resolved, and so at this point, it is really an issue of just timing, and hopefully the cabinet in sync is being able to move forward. The last question you posed was, I'm sorry, my note is not effective. What was the last question, Mr.? I missed it. I apologize. Sometimes my scribble, not even I could read my scribble. You asked who represented the NIA. So, I'm sorry, I answered that. The representative of the NIA was the legal advisor and Mr. Honorable Spencer Brand. Anything further for me?
4: Ms. Budgen, once more, and I only have two more questions, Mr. Premier. Can we get an update on the cleaning up of the derelict vehicles initiative, as a lot of old vehicles are still seen around the island? And is there any truth, and if there is, can you share with us any details pertaining to the Four Seasons Resort Estate Homeowners Association filing a $100 million lawsuit against Nevis Peak Holding or Four Seasons Resort for allegations over the conditions, maintenance, and upkeep of the properties? With such a huge lawsuit, what could this mean for the resort and its employees? Thank you.
0: Okay. Great questions. Update on the derelict vehicles. I'm going to ask you to be patient with me on that. And the reason for that is that just yesterday, as we did a walkthrough in Brownhill, I asked Minister Janet Nisbet to provide an update. It's being done through the Ministry of Health. And I haven't got that yet. So I can contact you privately with that update, or I can come back on the next occasion. But I do apologize. We started, I think she mentioned to me that we have already had 12 containers of metal that was exported, but I do not know at this juncture where that program stands. I don't want to misspeak. But I agree with you on one thing. The island needs that cleaning up of derelict cars. They're all over the island. It needs to be dealt with. You asked, is there any truth? Yes, the Four Seasons, Cascade, which is the ownership group, and Nevis Peak Holdings, I gather, have been sued in a court in Delaware by the Homeowners Association here. And there's certain allegations about the upkeep of the property. I do not at this point see that having any effect on the hotel itself or the workers. I suspect that it is the homeowner's way of forcing the hotel to do some necessary upgrades and necessary upkeep. For example, I know one of the main points of contention is that since the gym burnt down, which was, I believe, in 2023, that it has not been rebuilt. And remember that the homeowners are claiming that they're paying fees and homeowners' dues, etc. And so they're paying all this with the expectation that the hotel will be maintained at a particular standard. And I've seen the plans for the new gym and new spa. They're absolutely fantastic, but they're also quite expensive in terms of the investment. I believe it's over $20 million. So Cascade has not yet spent that money, and the homeowners are arguing that it's taking too long. You need to spend the money. You need to bring the property up to scale. So this is the current state of play. The government has no role to play in that except to monitor. And of course, if something were to develop that is impacting the island in a negative way, then we would definitely get involved. At this stage, we have not yet formed a view whether we should intervene in any way in the proceedings in Delaware, whether as a watching brief or otherwise. So certainly, we are in conversation with both sides at this point, with the homeowners and with Cascade, just to monitor where things are and what's happening. But we will be alert to protecting the interests of the people of Nevis. At this juncture, we see no threat to the workers of the Four Seasons at this point. I should say that the Four Seasons did put out a notice, I'm not sure if it has happened yet, that they will be closed for 1 week, and that has to do with some significant maintenance that they have to do at the resort. So that notice already went out. As I said, I'm not sure if the closure has already happened. If it has not, then it should happen very shortly. But that has gone out to workers, et cetera, and to the government. That one-week closure has to do with some critical maintenance work that has to be undertaken at the hotel. So that's separate and apart and has nothing to do with the lawsuit. But the lawsuit is real. Filings have occurred, and I've had conversations with the general manager, with Cascade. They're based in Seattle. They're the ownership group. They're the group that represent Mr. Bill Gates. And I've had conversations with the homeowners as well in relation to this matter. So we are actively monitoring, although we do not think at this point there's any need for a decision to intervene in any way, shape, or form. We have to just accept that people have disputes, and when they have disputes, they go to court. That's what it's about. My interest is to ensure that the workers are not disadvantaged in any way, and we are alert to that and definitely will be paying close attention to this. Anything further for me?
3: George, once again, can you give an update on the progress of the online gaming in terms of how many licenses have issued thus far, and how much money Nevis has gained from it? And a follow-up on the question about the broader facility earlier. Was it a fully funded project by the Taiwanese? And how much money is owed to the contractor that has caused the project to be halted for so long?
0: Okay, Mr. George, update on online gaming. I think, if my memory serves, we have about 9 licenses that have been issued, right? And I believe that the amount that we are getting for each license is just under $8,000. So your math is probably better than mine. But of course, that has nothing to do with, you know, the possibility of jobs being generated, companies incorporated as a result, because each licensee has to be a local registered international business company. So there will be some other benefits that one would have to include if you're looking at the benefits. We are still in the early stages, but the anticipation is that this will grow and that it will grow rapidly. But I think at this point we're at 9, possibly 10, but I can recall 9. The broiler facility, it's a project that is partially funded through proceeds that we would have received from Taiwan, but also partially funded by taxpayers, by the NIA. And you say how much money is owed, why the project, it really had nothing to do with that. Payments have to be made at periodic intervals. There was a delay in making one of the periodic payments by the NIA. And as a result of that delay, there were knock-on delays. But having made that payment, we expected that construction would have resumed immediately. And that did not happen because of some delays by the contractors now on the other side. So we had a meeting, and I say we, the government, represented by Minister Brand and Ministers Evelyn. They would have met with the contractors, I believe it was just last week. And that's why I was able to report that by next week, the construction should resume. So that is as much as I could tell you at this point in time. Anything further for me, ladies and gentlemen? Okay. I want to thank all of you for being here. Mr. Bart, for making the trip over from St. Kitts, and colleagues for being here with me. We hope to be back next month for another edition of our press conference. I want to thank you, and we look forward to engaging with the public as we go. Thank you very much.
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0: never hear Earthquake call and say, "Hello, Miss Lee, yes, it's me, Earthquake, I come in Tuesday around 10. No, sir. Earthquake does arrive unannounced, and when it come, it shake all sense and sensibility out of we. Remain calm, stay inside, and do the DCH. Drop, hover, hold on. 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Elevator, avoid that, because you might get in and poof, power gone, and you're stuck in that box without air. 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

0: ever hear Earthquake call and say, "Hello, Miss Lee, yes, it's me, Earthquake, I come in Tuesday around 10. No, sir. Earthquake does arrive unannounced, and when it come, it shake all sense and sensibility out of we. Remain calm, stay inside, and do the DCH. Drop, hover, hold on. 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Stairs might broke up or full of people. 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

0: You be drinking all the time. Does all the pain he brought you still linger in your mind? Cause pain still lingers on mine. On the road to riches, listen, this is what you find. The good news is, you came a long way. The bad news is, you went the wrong way. Think being broke is better.
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1: You ever hear Earthquake call and say, "Hello, Miss Lee, yes, it's me, Earthquake, I come in Tuesday around 10? No, sir. 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

0: You ever hear Earthquake call and say, "Hello, Miss Lee, yes, it's me, Earthquake, I come in Tuesday around 10? No, sir. Earthquake does arrive unannounced, and when it come, it shake all sense and sensibility out of we. Remain calm, stay inside, and do the DCH. Drop, hover, hold on. Once the shaking starts, you know it's Earthquake. Make a quick move to a safe place. Don't run to the door, we are any exit. Stairs might rock up or full of people. Elevator, avoid that, because you might get in and poof, power gone, and you're stuck in that box without ear. 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
1: You ever hear Earthquake call and say, "Hello, Miss Lee, yes, it's me, Earthquake, I come in Tuesday around 10? No, sir. Earthquake does arrive unannounced, and when it come, it shake all sense and sensibility out of we. 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

just might be the one. I still gotta keep it real, though I love your walk and how your lip gloss shine every time you talk. But yo, you need to chill one step at a time. What we talk for 1 week, the next week you mind? Hold up. Chill, girl, you need to slow down. You might get Smith to put Sandra and Nicole down. If you're lucky, you gotta prove you're really feeling me. Cause Smith is like running in water, I ain't easy. I message to your girls listening out there. Don't call 2310 if you ain't sincere.

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0: ever hear Earthquake call and say, "Hello, Miss Lee, yes, it's me, Earthquake, I come in Tuesday around 10? No, sir. Earthquake does arrive unannounced, and when it come, it shake all sense and sensibility out of we. Remain calm, stay inside, and do the DCH. Drop, hover, hold on. Once the shaking starts, you know it's Earthquake. Make a quick move to a safe place. Don't run to the door, we are in the exit. Stairs might break up or full of people. Elevator, avoid that, because you might get in and poof, power gone, and you're stuck in that box without air. 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

0: ever hear Earthquake call and say, "Hello, Miss Lee, yes, it's me, Earthquake, I come in Tuesday around 10? No, sir. Earthquake does arrive unannounced, and when it come, it shake all sense and sensibility out of we. Remain calm, stay inside, and do the DCH. Drop, hover, hold on. Once the shaking starts, you know it's Earthquake. Make a quick move to a safe place. Don't run to the door, we are in the exit. Stairs might break up or full of people. Elevator, avoid that, because you might get in and poof, power gone, and you're stuck in that box without air. Take cover under a strong table or a bed, or crouch against an inside wall or in a corner, and cover your face and your head with your arms. 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
1: You ever hear Earthquake call and say, "Hello, Miss Lee, yes, it's me, Earthquake, I come in Tuesday around 10? No, sir. Earthquake does arrive unannounced, and when it come, it shake all sense and sensibility out of we. 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
1: You ever hear Earthquake call and say, "Hello, Miss Lee, yes, it's me, Earthquake, I come in Tuesday around 10? No, sir. Earthquake does arrive unannounced, and when it come, it shake all sense and sensibility out of we. Remain calm, stay inside, and do the DCH. Drop, hover, hold on. 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Elevator, avoid that, because you might get in and poof, power gone, and you're stuck in that box without air. 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

daily bread. See, I done did all this old, and to atone, I throw a little something on the pulpit. We took that, measured it, and then cooked that. And what we gave back was crack music. And now we ooze it through they nooks and crannies. So our mamas ain't got to be they cooks and nannies. And we gon' repo everything they ever took from Grammy. Now the former slaves trade hooks for Grammys. This dark diction has become America's addiction. Those who ain't even black use it. We gon' keep bagging up this here crack music.

0: ever hear Earthquake call and say, "Hello, Miss Lee, yes, it's me, Earthquake, I come in Tuesday around 10? No, sir. Earthquake does arrive unannounced, and when it come, it shake all sense and sensibility out away. Remain calm, stay inside, and do the DCH. Drop, cover, hold on. Once the shaking starts, you know it's Earthquake. Make a quick move to a safe place. Don't run to the door, we are in the exit. Stairs might broke up or full of people. Elevator, avoid that, because you might get in and poof, power gone, and you're stuck in that box without air. Take cover under a strong table or a bed, or crouch against an inside wall or in a corner, and cover your face and your head with your arms. Remember, DCH, drop, cover, hold on. 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Last thing, nobody run outside and ask, "You feel it, you feel it?" Remain calm, stay indoors until all the shaking stop, and do the DCH, drop, cover, hold on.
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1: You ever hear Earthquake call and say, "Hello, Miss Lee, yes, it's me, Earthquake, I come in Tuesday around 10? No, sir. Earthquake does arrive unannounced, and when it come, it shake all sense and sensibility out of we. Remain calm, stay inside, and do the DCH. Drop, hover, hold on. 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Stairs might broke up or full of people. Elevator, avoid that, because you might get in and poof, power gone, and you're stuck in that box without air. 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Remain calm, stay indoors until all the shaking stop, and do the DCH, drop, cover, hold on.
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0: ever hear Earthquake call and say, "Hello, Miss Lee, yes, it's me, Earthquake, I come in Tuesday around 10? No, sir. Earthquake does arrive unannounced, and when it come, it shake all sense and sensibility out of we. Remain calm, stay inside, and do the DCH. Drop, hover, hold on. Once the shaking starts, you know it's Earthquake. Make a quick move to a safe place. Don't run to the door, we are in the exit. Stairs might broke up or full of people. Elevator, avoid that, because you might get in and poof, power gone, and you're stuck in that box without air. 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Remember, DCH, drop, cover, hold on. 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Remain calm, stay indoors until all the shaking stop, and do the DCH, drop, cover, hold on.
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3: 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Nevis Premier doubles down on view that CBI is facing impending death. St. Kitts and Nevis spotlighted at 2026 ASTA Caribbean Showcase. Sustainable Development Minister updates UNCCD COP17 on Federation's water developments and concerns. Internationally, US announces new sanctions on Iran.
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3: Premier of Nevis, the Honorable Mark Brantley, has declared that CBI as we know it is dead, doubling down on his warnings that Caribbean nations must urgently transition away from citizenship by investment programs.
5: And my conclusion from all this is that CBI as we know it is dead. I really do regret saying that, but that is my conclusion. The world now is becoming increasingly hostile. The geopolitical environment is becoming increasingly hostile, particularly to small island states. And the immigration policy, which has now, as I've said, been weaponized in many major countries, is such that people like you and I are being excluded. And let's call it for what it is. We are being excluded systematically. The rules are being changed. And especially our dear friends in the United States, they've seen immigration policy as a tool of coercion. So whereas before, we would sit across the table and we'd have a conversation about these matters. Now, we're being told, you either do this or these are the consequences. Recognizing that Caribbean people have traditionally been a migrant people, the implications of that for us might be more severe than they would be in other areas of the world.
3: Premier Brantley on a recent interview with The Bub Report. His latest declarations follow a formal mandate from the European Commission demanding Eastern Caribbean nations completely phase out their investment migration schemes by June 1st, 2028.
5: These are the realities. We must treat with the world not as we wish it to be, but as it is. And given these realities, it is for us now as a region to fashion our own responses in terms of how we treat, how we engage. And so we need at pace to diversify these economies. I've mentioned renewable energy. St. Lucia has that potential. Grenada has that potential. Dominica has already showed us the way. They've commissioned a 10 megawatt geothermal plant, the first in the English-speaking Caribbean.
6: In the English-speaking Caribbean, yes.
5: Nevis is showing the way in terms of what we're trying to do here. And I do feel that we have the potential to transform these economies into energy-based economies, renewable energy-based economies.
3: The catalyst for the death is a European Commission directive issued in June 2026 that demands a complete shutdown of these programs by 2028, offering a 24-month phase-out period. Failure to comply will prompt Brussels to revoke crucial visa-free access to the Schengen region. International policymakers argue that granting nationality without a substantial physical or economic connection poses unacceptable security and public policy risks. Brantley previously highlighted how heavily sovereign nations depend on this revenue. St. Kitts and Nevis, 60-70% of annual government revenue. Dominica, 40-60% of annual government revenue. Grenada, 30-35% of annual government revenue. And St. Lucia, at 15-25% of its annual government revenue. Brantley noted that outsourcing national development budgets to foreign policymakers means regional claims of true political independence are mere imagination. Rather than treating diversification as an aspiration, Brantley urges Organization of Eastern Caribbean States leaders to make it an immediate economic necessity through geothermal and green energy. Nevis is leveraging its 1,000 megawatt geothermal potential to attract high-power tech industries, including AI data centers, which would bring several environmental concerns regarding ecology and water resources. The premier also reiterates the importance of investing heavily in hydroponics and shadehouse technologies to lower food import bills and shield against inflation, and incentivizing wealthy and educated Caribbean nationals to return home. Pivoting to technology, specialized healthcare, international financial services, and the creative economy, and all other intersecting industries could offset the catastrophic loss of CBI infrastructure funds. The 2026 American Society of Travel Advisors, ASTA, Caribbean Showcase took place in St. Kitts from August 22nd through 25th, marking the first time the island hosted this flagship event. Organized by the ASTA in collaboration with the St. Kitts Tourism Authority, the conference brought together U.S. travel agents, regional tourism ministers, and top global travel brands. The four-day event served as a critical platform for the Federation to move beyond traditional marketing and allow key decision makers to experience its unique tourism product firsthand. Speakers and honored guests included the Honorable Marsha Henderson, Minister of Tourism in St. Kitts, the Honorable Mark Brantley, Premier of Nevis, the Honorable Kishore Shallow, Minister of Tourism, St. Vincent and the Grenadines, the Honorable Savargo Jolly, Minister of Tourism, Turks and Caicos Islands, and the Honorable Luce Hodge-Smith, Junior Minister for Tourism in the British Virgin Islands. They addressed critical challenges, including regional airlift, AI integration, and sustainable tourism growth. During the opening ceremony, Tourism Minister, the Honorable Marsha Henderson, delivered a message characterizing the islands as the region's hidden gem and one of the last truly unspoiled destinations in the Caribbean. St. Kitts Tourism Authority CEO Kelly Fontenelle led panels focused on defining the new luxury, wellness trends, and utilizing authentic storytelling to sell the destination. Davina Baptiste, a representative of Christophe Harbour Development, emphasized the growing importance of authenticity and storytelling in driving visitors to destinations.
4: To hear our stories, and they want to experience the destination, like I said, like we do. So they will always ask, you know, what do you like? What's your favorite food? Where should we go to eat? And it's these authentic connections that make for really memorable experience here. I remember when we first opened here at the Marriott, there was a couple that flew over from St. Martin. They were like, we don't have a reservation. We heard that there was a Marriott here. You know, they booked a few nights, so I walked them in. And then I saw them long after, and I was like, I thought you just had a short visit here. What are you still doing here? They're like, we loved it so much. We bought a house across the Gulf Coast, right? So I've seen that time and time again, that these connections turn into people that return time and time again.
3: The St. Kitts Tourism Authority, during the trade exhibition, connected travel advisors with tourism boards, destination suppliers, and industry partners across the Caribbean, with representatives Daniela Weeks, Business Development Manager Northeast, and Janisha Hanley, Caribbean Sales and Events Officer, engaging with travel advisors to provide insight into St. Kitts' tourism product, experiences, and opportunities available to the travel trade. The host island utilized the event to promote its St. Kitts Destination Specialist Program and Sky Program, thereby directly expanding advisors' portfolios. The summit's value lies in its ability to turn travel sellers into authentic ambassadors by immersing them in local culture, history, and landscapes, including iconic attractions like the St. Kitts Scenic Railway and the UNESCO World Heritage Site at Brimstone Hill. Throughout the summit, participants engaged in business sessions, hotel inspections, and networking events designed to strengthen relationships between Caribbean destinations and the international travel trade. Minister Henderson reportedly emphasized that while many travelers believe They have seen the Caribbean. St. Kitts and Nevis offers a distinctive, authentic experience that satisfies the modern traveler's desire for meaningful connection and unspoiled beauty. By hosting these influential professionals, the Federation aims to ensure that when clients seek a memorable Caribbean escape, St. Kitts and Nevis is the first recommendation they receive. St. Kitts and Nevis has increased its 24/7 water supply access from 25% to 70% of the population through targeted infrastructure and policy investments. Minister of Sustainable Development, Environment and Climate Action, the Honorable Dr. Joel Clark, shared these updates at the United Nations Convention to Combat Diversification, COP17 in Mongolia, highlighting ongoing efforts to combat a 44% rainfall reduction and active drought warnings. Speaking at the Ministerial Dialogue on Drought Resilience, Minister Clark outlined national investments to strengthen water security, including the National Water Policy and the Green Climate Fund supported St. Kitts and Nevis Transwater Project.
6: St. Kitts and Nevis has experienced 12 drought events in the last 20 years and is currently under an active drought warning driven by a 44% reduction in rainfall. As a government, our drive toward transformative sustainability via our Sustainable Island State Agenda required acknowledgement of the stark realities of our water situation. Declining groundwater yields, saline intrusion, and should current conditions persist, the possibility of a 30 to 70% reduction in our aquifers recharge by 2050. Droughts have now moved slowly and impartially through our land, economy, and our lives as silent impediments to resilience for SIDS. For us, the response needed to be people-centered, innovative, science-based, and sustainable. Water security and drought resilience is actioned through policy and investment.
3: She also called for stronger regional action and welcomed the proposed Caribbean Drought Initiative through the Partnership Initiative for Sustainable Land Management in Caribbean SIDS as an opportunity to strengthen preparedness, investment, and resilience across Caribbean SIDS. The Partnership Initiative for Sustainable Land Management serves as a mechanism to facilitate exchange of experiences and good land management practices between participating countries and serves as a mechanism for stimulating the replication of various approaches, tools, and methodologies throughout the region with a focus on politically driven deliverables through action-oriented coalitions. In regional news,
7: almost 50 people killed and scores injured by a gang in an attack on a farm community in Haiti. A powerful gang coalition attacked a once peaceful farming community nestled in the hills above Haiti's capital, killing at least 47 people and injuring 22 more, the UN said on Monday, prompting anger over the lack of protection from repeated deadly attacks. Kenscoff Mayor Jean Massillon said armed men raided the community late Sunday, setting fire to homes and killing residents. Wails filled the air of Kenscoff as survivors found the bodies of friends and family strewn on the streets early Monday. Farmer Mathurin Pear, 41, said he lost 14 loved ones and that an unknown number remain missing. Massillon blamed the attack on members of the Vive Assam, which the U.S. government designated as a foreign terrorist organization last year. He said gang members targeted a church and homes, including those owned by Dr. Jean-Bill Pape. He is a renowned doctor who runs a non-governmental organization in Haiti that helps patients, including those with HIV and tuberculosis. Several Caribbean countries are again facing more visa woes, this time from Canada. Canada has announced that it is placing greater emphasis on document accuracy, identity verification, and credible travel plans as Caribbean nationals navigate its visa system in 2026. Antigua and Barbuda, Dominica, Grenada, St. Lucia, and St. Kitts and Nevis are among the countries facing heightened attention. However, Canada has not introduced a new visa ban or country-specific verification regime targeting these nations. Instead, immigration authorities are strengthening screening and identity checks across a broader range of applications. This means that nationals from these countries must ensure passport details, employment information, finances, travel history, and supporting documents are accurate and consistent. Applicants must also clearly demonstrate the purpose of their trip, their ability to fund their stay, and their ties to their home country, including employment, family, or financial commitments that support their intention to return home. Barbados's Prime Minister Mia Motley was in Venezuela's capital of Caracas on Monday. Motley was welcomed to the Miraflores Palace with pomp and pageantry by acting Venezuela President Delcy Rodriguez. It is the first time a Caribbean leader has visited Caracas since the kidnapping of President Nicolas Maduro on January 3 and the installation of Rodriguez under the protectorate of the United States. Rodriguez had visited Bridgetown herself a few months ago. The bilateral discussions were mainly on energy and food security issues. Motley said in a statement that work they have agreed can strengthen Barbados's energy and food security, create new openings for farmers, fishers, and businesses, build stronger tourism and trade links, and improve the movement of goods. She said that it can also open doors for Barbadians through scholarships, language training, and exchanges in music, energy, and fisheries. Cuban President Miguel Díaz-Canel says his government will make no concessions to the Trump administration as talks between Havana and Washington remain stalled. In an interview with Brazilian newspaper Folha de Espalo, Díaz-Canel blamed the United States for Cuba's deepening crisis and said the government has no choice but to resist. He insisted Cuba remains open to dialogue, but said sovereignty and self-determination are not up for negotiation. Díaz-Canel also rejected claims that his government is responsible for the country's worsening humanitarian crisis, blaming the U.S. embargo and fuel shortages for prolonged blackouts.
3: We now bring you these international reports.
8: The U.S. has threatened sweeping sanctions to countries that maintain close economic ties to Iran. President Trump has also pledged to launch what he called an economic D-Day against Tehran. As his Treasury Secretary Scott Bessent unveiled new economic sanctions, Iran insists its trading partners will ignore American threats. Let's have a listen to what Scott Bessent, a key figure in the U.S. government, had to say.
9: Any entity that facilitates money laundering on behalf of Iran will be removed from the U.S. dollar system. The clock just started ticking. The new sectoral sanctions determinations issued today target five of Iran's most vital lifelines that it exploits in other countries: digital assets, technology, gold, aviation, and shipping.
8: Let's talk now to CBS News correspondent Bradley Blackburn. He joins us from New York. Bradley, what more did Scott Bessent have to say?
10: Well, Namia, he was pretty blunt with his claims there, right? He essentially said either get on board or get out of the dollar system. But there are also big questions about what was unsaid here. Who exactly might be targeted and what is the timeline for enforcing any new sanctions? And one of the critical issues here, Namia, is the U.S.'s third largest trading partner, China. How exactly this could be implemented when it comes to China is a big unknown. We know that President Xi is expected to visit the U.S. here soon, so you'd imagine this will be handled very delicately.
8: Why a switch to economic pressure rather than military pressure?
10: This is something that President Trump has been threatening for some time, but it is perhaps a sign that military pressure alone is not working the way that the U.S. wants it to. So they're trying these tougher economic tools. But we also know, Namia, that Tehran has shown that it is willing to endure economic hardship. Since the start of the war, the price of staples in Iran are up significantly. Things like rice and beef are up tremendously. And of course, yesterday, Iran's currency hit an all-time low, and this has not yet changed the political situation on the ground in Iran.
8: And we know the timeline seems to have changed quite a lot on when this war was meant to end. Just give us a sense of how Republicans in Congress are feeling. Are they wanting this war to end soon?
10: Well, the timeline for Republicans in Congress is the midterms, which are just a few months away now. And so that is when voters here in the U.S. might choose to weigh in on this conflict. We know that the war is deeply unpopular in the U.S. Americans are growing impatient as it has dragged on, and they continue to feel the economic impacts here on things like gas, grocery prices, other things. And so all of that could come to a head in the midterms. And so Yes, Namia, some Republicans are concerned about what might happen, whether they choose to go in a different direction in November.
11: Rashid Sufia's family has been in the glass business since 1979. He fled the country in 2013, taking his operation to Yemen. But just 1 month after the fall of the Assad regime in late 2024, he returned, launching a $3 million investment to build a state-of-the-art facility producing structural and ballistic glass. Getting these machines into Syria, however, wasn't easy.
12: Because I was in Syria, I couldn't make direct payments to purchase machines from China, so I had to make transfers from another country in order to purchase the equipment.
11: Before the removal of state sponsor of terrorism sanctions, even bringing in basic raw materials required elaborate workarounds. Now the timeline for completing this plant has drastically shortened.
12: Since the sanctions are gone, we'll have a much easier time bringing in the raw materials we need. I might even expand my investments and start new ventures in the construction sector, like an aluminium factory. Lifting the state sponsor of terror status from Syria is going to help me make bank transfers and import products much faster.
13: The World Bank estimates Syria's post-war reconstruction will cost a staggering $216 billion, nearly 10 times its entire gross domestic product in 2024. Years of war have decimated industry and left few job opportunities available. And the UN says 9 out of 10 Syrians live below the poverty line.
11: Since 1979, the state sponsor of terrorism designation severed Syrian institutions from SWIFT payments, foreign correspondent banks, and global credit markets. Lifting the designation clears the way for Syrians to re-establish those relationships, lowering transaction costs for local businesses, attracting direct foreign investment, and unlocking frozen capital. It's a turning point the government believes will change the country's trajectory.
14: Today, Syria is shaking off a dark burden and tearing out a painful chapter of its past to embark on a path of development, reconstruction, and rebuilding. Great people of Syria, you have done it again. The sanctions have been lifted and the restrictions removed. I extend my deepest gratitude to the President of the United States of America, Donald Trump, and to all the friendly and supportive nations that stood by us.
11: Lifting sanctions won't repair Syria's economy overnight, but it sends a clear message to investors and entrepreneurs that the country is once again open for business. Obaidehito, Al Jazeera, Damascus, Syria.
15: Years of fighting here in Khartoum restricted access to education. Some schools have reopened, but they can only accommodate students with certain disabilities. Books here are in Braille for blind students. Some students with other disabilities find themselves forced to attend schools that can't cater to their needs. Some families have had to find creative ways to help their children cope. Azam was diagnosed with a mental disability when he was 2 years old. His father says mobile phones and video games are some of the only things that help him focus and learn. And that's critical, he says, as the war between the army and the paramilitary rapid support forces

0: has destroyed schools in the capital.
1: During the war, he was in an institute, but it would be open some days and close on others because of shelling. Then there was the issue of transportation, which was unstable, so he couldn't always go. Last year, we took him to an institute, but it wasn't a specialized one. People with various disabilities were all taught in one class. So I moved him to a different school, but they have a lot of requirements, and I don't have the financial ability to keep paying.
0: Displacement has affected students and the specially trained instructors who teach them. And those conditions are making it hard for children to reach the schools that are open. The UN estimates more than 100,000 children with special needs were in school before the war. But at the only school for the blind in Khartoum, the director says not many students have enrolled.
2: Cars for transportation to and from the school have been stolen. The dormitories have been robbed. We now have only two classes that are open because the students will sit for general exams. And students were stable before the war psychologically and socially and financially. But after the war, many are not longer stable.
0: Abdel Munaim says he wants Azam to be able to continue his education. But he's worried that as living costs increase, he may soon be unable to afford to keep his son in school. Hiba Morgan, Al Jazeera, Omdurman.
3: The U.S. economy keeps shrugging off the bad news, but for how much longer? It's been a turbulent few weeks for the U.S. economy. Bond markets have been rocked, diesel prices have hit all-time highs, and U.S. national debt has just crossed the $40 trillion mark. And yet, the U.S. economy keeps going, weathering shock after shock and proving remarkably difficult to knock off course. Well, Paul Hollingsworth is head of developed markets economics at BNP Paribas. So Paul, the flash August PMIs paint a pretty upbeat picture. US businesses reported the fastest output growth in more than 4 years. So is the economy actually cooling and how resilient can it remain?
4: I think the data overall, and it's not just for the US, I think the overall global economy seems to be weathering the shocks that are facing it at the moment pretty well. And if you like, it seems counterintuitive. We have high energy prices, interest rates have been rising, you know, long end yields in particular, and uncertainty remains quite high. So there is a lot of headwinds to global activity, but it's still resilient. And I think one of the key aspects here is that you have a number of structural growth tailwinds, in particular coming from higher defense spending. That's particularly the case in Europe. And when we come to the US, it's about this AI build out as well that is having large effects, both in terms of wealth effects, but also the investment that is needed for this build out.
3: Well, we do get the latest US inflation numbers on Wednesday, with core PCE expected to sit above the Fed's 2% target for the 65th consecutive month. So at what point does persistent inflation start to look a lot more like stagflation?
4: Well, I think stagflation would have to be coupled with a weak economy, and we don't see a weak economy. We see a relatively buoyant economy. I think what we're seeing now is just sticky and somewhat entrenched above target inflationary pressures. So this week we are, like the consensus, expecting a 0.2% month-on-month increase in core PCE. I think it's a bit of a knife edge between 0.2 and 0.3. But stepping back, what we just see is sticky inflationary pressures and something that requires, in our view, a monetary policy response in order to bring it back down to target consistent levels.
3: Well, investors will be looking to Kevin Warsh to spell out how the Fed should respond to stubborn inflation when he speaks at Jackson Hole at the end of the week. So his communication strategy has got off to a rocky start. What do you expect him to deliver?
4: Yeah, all eyes on Jackson Hole, but unfortunately, we're not expecting Kevin Warsh to deliver too much in the way of signal. He has a distaste for forward guidance. That's been made abundantly clear in previous communications, so we don't expect too much signal from that. It's also worth keeping in mind that the topic of the overall symposium is around financial innovation. So again, it's not clear to what extent he will go into the monetary policy outlook either. In our view, the Fed will have to raise rates to contain inflation. We have three hikes penciled in starting in December. We think there will be this slow progress to move towards that first hike. But clearly, the risks are tilted towards an earlier move than in our central case.
3: Well, let's look to the bond market now. And some analysts argue that Treasury Secretary Scott Bessent is making a mistake by trying to push bond yields lower, saying that policymakers should let the market do its job. So is he fighting a losing battle?
4: I think there are a number of factors that are driving the long end of the US yield curve higher at the moment. First and foremost, it's strong growth and elevated inflation. Second, we have elevated fiscal deficits. On top of that, we have

0: growth in more than 4 years. So is Europe finding firmer footing?
1: It does look as if the Eurozone economy is also resilient to the shocks, and I think that's particularly surprising given how sensitive Europe is to negative terms of trade shocks, and in particular coming from the energy side of things. So that resilience is encouraging. If we look beneath the surface, what seems to be happening is it's getting a tailwind also from defense and AI spending. So AI is not just a US phenomenon, it's also benefiting investment and production in Europe as well. And so fundamentally, we think this resilience can be sustained, and we think some of the pessimism around Europe has been overdone.
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3: Nevis Premier doubles down on view that CBI is facing impending death. Cinque Terre Nevis spotlighted at 2026 ASTA Caribbean Showcase. Sustainable Development Minister updates UNCCD COP17 on Federation's water developments and concerns. Internationally, US announces new sanctions on Iran.
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0: 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We are now in the very hot part of the year, and it has been very hot. I therefore encourage you to drink plenty fluids, especially water. It is necessary for you to do this to avoid dehydration, which is very, very serious. You must also ensure your family members and relatives drink adequate water as well. And please don't forget your pets, don't forget your animals. They too need water. Always be reminded of the speed limits and honor them. Please don't drive too close behind the vehicle in front of you. Just in case it has to stop suddenly, you will have enough time and space to decelerate without colliding. Please extend courtesy on the road to all road users, no matter what type of transportation they are using. Please don't forget to extend courtesy to the pedestrians crossing the road as well. Please be patient, or you may become a patient and you have to drive to arrive alive. I appeal to all athletes to stay away from alcohol and stay away from drugs.
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0: Let us dribble off on the local scene with football, and we're visiting Nevis, where Curtis Morton Jr. tells us about what is happening there in the football, a new football league in Bath that has just started.
1: Burton Football League continued at the Eterillet Park on the evening of Thursday, 20th August. In front of a fair-sized crowd, South Stars defeated Showtime with a scoreline of 5-1. In Game 2, Over the Top suppressed Sunrise with a scoreline of 4-2. The Blackett Pemberton Football League continued at the Eterillet Park on the evening of Sunday, 23rd August. In Game 1, Sunrise got the better of South Stars. It was an intense battle that saw no goals scored in the first half and highlighted brilliant saves by both goalkeepers. However, in the second half, Pass Turner on his comeback in the goal just could not keep out two powerful strikes. Final score, Sunrise 2, South Stars 0.
2: Regular season champ.
0: Thank you very much, Curtis, for that information. Congratulations to all of the winners and those who didn't win. Hey, that happens in life. Just keep your heads high and keep on training. And who knows, you may very well win the next match. Let us dribble, continue on the local scene. And we're coming back across the channels to La Amiga, Sweet Sugar City, visiting the St. Kitts and the Nevis Football Association, where Andre Huey, the media consultant for the SKNFA, tells us what is happening with the Elvis Star Browns Female League as they near the end of their season. As a matter of fact, they are at the final, playing for all of the marbles.
2: The Newtown United and defending champions Mapau Cairn Rockets have booked their places in the final of the SKNFA Elvis Star Brown Women's League. After impressive semi-final victories on Sunday, August 23, at the National Bank Group Technical Center, Newtown swatted newcomers SL Horses and Paul's United Sparks 10-0, while Cairn edged MSCR Old Road United Lady Jets 1-0 to earn a spot in the final. Newtown's captain Christy Ann Mills led the charge with 4, while Sharima Blake added a hat-trick. Zaniah Marshall also found the back of the net in the 39th minute, while Janiqua Henry scored in the 51st minute. Takia Clark completed the scoring with a goal in the second minute of stoppage time. Here are the highlights.
3: Ball there. There is Blake. Blake dribbles through and Blake shoots and Blake scores. It's 1-0 to the Newtown Honda ladies. Blake with an in-swinger and it's too easy for Mills. Late call by the ref, but he signals for the penalty. Referee signals for the start. Here is Mills. Oh! Mills with the brace in the 35th minute. Here is Marshall moving into the midfield. Marshall takes a shot, realizing that Smitten is off her line. And that is a wonderful shot there by Marshall. One, and he plays it around. And a nice pass there to Christian, who leaves it Blake not expecting her to leave it. Blake on the ball still. Blake shoots. Ball comes off of Smitten, and it is another goal. Blake looking for Mills. Mills inside the box. Mills shoots. Rocket of a shot. Picks out the far corner and puts it in. Here is Henry, and that's a shot. It's a beautiful goal there. That is a beautiful goal there by Janiqua Henry. Ends it with a LeBron celebration. That is a wonderful goal. Beautifully taken. Beautiful control there by Mills. Easily placed in the same corner. She just scored it. Now 8 goals. Referee calls a penalty. Sparks. Blake to take the... Ooh, that's a beautiful penalty there by Blake. It's cut out there by Benjamin. And he goes as far as to Mills. Mills playing it off of Morton. Mills trying to get it through to Kati. Easy goal in the 92nd minute. League leaders, the Honda Ladies, taking this one easily. A dominant performance.
2: Meanwhile, defending champions Mapau Cairn Rockets secured their place in the championship decider with a hard-fought 1-0 victory over MFCR Old Road United Lady Jets. Jolincia Clark proved to be the difference, scoring in the 13th minute to give Cairn the narrow win.
3: Shoot, and it's a wonderful goal. An early goal there for the Cairn Rockets. Beautifully set up, beautifully taken. Clark leaving her best for the semi-final. That is a wonderful goal.
2: With the semi-finals now complete, all eyes turn to the championship final, where Honda Newtown United will face defending champions Mapau Cairn Rockets. The final is set for Wednesday, August 26th at 7 p.m. at the National Bank Group Technical Center. Admission is free.
0: We are now. Thank you very much, Andre, for that information. Congratulations to the winners. And to those teams that didn't make it to the finals, we say congratulations nonetheless. The St. Paul's Sharks, the new kids on the block, making their debut for the 2026 season. They must be commended highly for their performance and making it into the semi-finals first time around. Bath, they have been around quite some time. They didn't make it in because they were docked 6 points for losing a match by default. Now, Sunday, that match coming up in the finals, that is going to be really, really rough and tough and interesting. Why? Because Honda Newtown United, they are the most experienced female team in football in St. Kitts and Nevis. And Mapau Cairn, they are the defending champions. So they will want to prove that their win last season, that was not a fluke. And, of course, Honda Newtown, they will be going for their crown, or what they consider is their crown, which they lent out to Mapau Cairn Rockets. So you have to go on out and you have to look at the game. Don't let anybody tell you about it because you have to be there in person. We are continuing on the local scene, and on this occasion we are going over to the eastern part of the island, and we are bouncing over to cricket in the James Harris T20 Cricket League in Mansion. This has been going on for some time, and the defending champions, they are Christchurch. And if you look at the matches on Sunday, Christchurch, they were to take on Saddlers Master Blasters. However, the Master Blasters weren't blasting, or they weren't masters, because they did not have enough players at the starting time, which was 2 p.m. So therefore, that was 2 easy points for Christchurch, which means that they won that game easily by default over the Saddlers Master Blasters. Would they change their name? I don't know. And the second game of the afternoon, so ECCB, that's the Central Bank. I thought they were into making money, etc., and dealing with the monies, the currencies for the Eastern Caribbean. However, they went into cricket taking on Heights. And the ECCB men did not make it easy for the return of Heights after a 14-year absence, after a 14-year sabbatical. 14 years in sports, boy, that's a lifetime. And what really happened in that game, the ECC batted first and made 173 for 6. in T20 cricket, that is a decent score, and especially in our cricket here, easily defendable. And that was from their 20 overs. Dwight Joseph, he got a half century. He was 53. Marlon Davis, 34. And Xavier Garvey, he had 29. The bowling for highs had Javal O'Loughlin, 3 for 11. That's very good figures. And DeAndre Jacobs, 2 for 50. Wow, gosh, ouch. He was very expensive. Virgil Kent had 1 for 25. In reply, Heights all out for... No, this can't be. I believe the statistician left off a figure here, perhaps at the back of the score. According to what I'm... Oh, sorry. Excuse me, let me wipe my glasses. Maybe that is a, there's a spot there, so I'm missing that digit. No, I'm not. Let me read out that again. In reply, Heights all out for 12. 1, 2, 3, 4, 5, 6, 7, 8, 9, 10, 11, 12. A dozen in 7.5 overs. Gosh, what was the high score? Not? Of course, I'm only kidding with that. Bowling for ECCB. Marlon Davis had 5 for 7. He got a fifer for just 7 runs. No, man, something wrong here. And Xavier Garvey, he had 4 for 4. Wow. A run for each wicket. And ECCB won the match by 100. No, no, let me take back that. ECCB won the match by a whooping, massive, humongous, gigantic 161 runs. The man of the match was Marlon Davis. I don't believe there was any other option, really, for his 5 for 7 and his 34 runs. The organizers of the league would like to say thanks much to Mr. Philip Williams for sponsoring the man of the match. And congratulations, Mr. Williams. I always appreciate sponsorship when it comes to anything, especially sports. And if we look at it there, the next match comes up on Sunday. Oh, no, no, no, no, no, no. The match from Sunday, that is going to be put off because of the CPL games. But of course, really with respect, who in Senke is going to watch cricket at any level when CPL is playing? You mad? No, man, that cannot work. So, though they were fixtured matches, they would have to be rescheduled. And speaking about CPL, we are going over to the regional scene and we are visiting the Republic Bank CPL. And just a reminder, the CPL started on Friday, August 7th in Arnesville playing field in Kingston, St. Vincent and the Grenadines. And a reminder, those matches there, or this 2020 CPL, Republic Bank CPL, it is historic. Those matches, they are historic for three reasons. One, it is the first time any CPL matches are being played in St. Vincent and the Grenadines too. It is also the first time that a country not having a team in the CPL is hosting matches. And St. Vincent, maybe they may get a team down the road, but they have not had a team in the CPL, nor do they now have a team in the CPL. So that is yet a piece of history. Of course, there was some debate on if that is a good thing or that is not a good thing. However, it was decided that the president of Cricket West Indies, the Honorable Dr. Kishore Shallow, who is also the Minister of Tourism in St. Vincent and the Grenadines, so obviously he's going to put in a plug for his country. He's going to venture into sports tourism, so why not? And it seems really to have gone down well with most, if not all, persons. I haven't really heard anyone giving a nay to that. So that was a good thing. And the third piece of history, it is the first time that there are 7 teams in the competition. This competition originally started with 6 teams. And then there was always the St. Kitts and Nevis Patriots. You had the St. Lucia Zooks. That's what they were called initially. You had the Guyana Amazon Warriors. You had the Trinbago Knight Riders. You had the Jamaica Talawas. And you had, who am I missing? The Barbados Tridents. However, the Jamaican Talawas, they fell out a few years ago. Perhaps they thought dance wasn't paying for lights. I'm not certain
4: Why? But they took a little sabbatical, and then the Antigua and Barbuda Falcons replaced them. So we always had six teams since this thing started a few years ago. However, last year there were some discussions with the CPL organizers and the hierarchy and the Jamaican government, and it was decided that the Jamaicans, they are coming back into the fold, and they did, and their team is the Jamaican Talawars. So we now have seven teams in the championship, which is a record first time that is happening. And if we look at the last match, actually I gave the scores before, but just to do a little summary, the Antigua and Barbuda Falcons, they were 116 after 17 overs on Sunday, August 23rd. And the Guyana Amazon Warriors, 123 for 3 from 9.5 overs. What you talking about here? 9.5 overs, that was really brutality. They were all over these guys. And what happened here? We had the toss being won by the Guyana Amazon Warriors, and they decided to field first. So the Guyana Amazon Warriors winning by 7 wickets with, oh, so many overs to spear. And what is going to happen next? Monday was a holiday, Monday 24th August. That was a day off, a rest day. And the matches continue from Tuesday, August 25th, where in Antigua and Barbuda at the Sir Vivian Richards Stadium, the Antigua and Barbuda Falcons, they will be taking on the Barbados Trident at 7 p.m. on Wednesday at the Brian Lara Cricket Stadium in Taruba, San Fernando. Match number 17, Trinbago Knight Riders, the defending champions, they will come up against the St. Lucia Kings. And yes, bravo, at long last, Thursday, August 27, the first match here at Warner Park in St. Kitts, Bastia St. Kitts, match number 18 of 39, almost at the halfway stage. The St. Kitts and the Nevis Patriots will be hosting the Jamaican Kingsmen, the new kids on the block, so to speak, at 7 p.m. Thursday, August 27. So you're encouraged to go on out and support CPL Cricket and support the St. Kitts and the Nevis Patriots, 7 p.m. Thursday, August 27th at Warner Park.
0: Now, in the very hot part of the year, and it has been very hot, I therefore encourage you to drink plenty fluids, especially water. It is necessary for you to do this to avoid dehydration, which is very, very serious. You must also ensure your family members and relatives drink adequate water as well. And please don't forget your pets. Don't forget your animals. They too need water. Always be reminded of the speed limits and honor them. Please don't drive too close behind the vehicle in front of you. Just in case it has to stop suddenly, you will have enough time and space to decelerate without colliding. Please extend courtesy on the road to all road users, no matter what type of transportation they are using. Please don't forget to extend courtesy to the pedestrians crossing the road as well. Please be patient, or you may become a patient and you have to drive to arrive alive. I appeal to all athletes to stay away from alcohol and stay away from drugs. 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It was indeed my pleasure bringing the sports news to you, and I invite you to tune in again next time, where you will hear more local, regional, and international sports news. Before I leave you, I must implore you to always be positive in your thoughts, in your words, and in your actions. 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
1: You ever hear Earthquake call and say, "Hello, Miss Lee, yes, it's me, Earthquake, I come in Tuesday around 10? No, sir. Earthquake does arrive unannounced, and when it come, it shake all sense and sensibility out of we. 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

0: never hear Earthquake call and say, "Hello, Miss Lee, yes, it's me, Earthquake, I come in Tuesday around 10. No, sir. Earthquake does arrive unannounced, and when it come, it shake all sense and sensibility out of we. Remain calm, stay inside, and do the DCH. Drop, hover, hold on. Once the shaking starts, you know it's Earthquake. Make a quick move to a safe place. Don't run to the door, we are in the exit. Stairs might broke up or full of people. Elevator, avoid that, because you might get in and poof, power gone, and you're stuck in that box without ear. Take cover under a strong table or a bed, or crouch against an inside wall or in a corner, and cover your face and your head with your arms. 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Remain calm, stay indoors until all the shaking stop, and do the DCH, drop, cover, hold on.
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0: ever hear Earthquake call and say, "Hello, Miss Lee, yes, it's me, Earthquake, I come in Tuesday around 10? No, sir. Earthquake does arrive unannounced, and when it come, it shake all sense and sensibility out of we. Remain calm, stay inside, and do the DCH. Drop, hover, hold on. Once the shaking starts, you know it's Earthquake. Make a quick move to a safe place. Don't run to the door, we are in the exit. Stairs might broke up or full of people. Elevator, avoid that, because you might get in and poof, power gone, and you're stuck in that box without air. 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
1: You ever hear Earthquake call and say, "Hello, Miss Lee, yes, it's me, Earthquake, I come in Tuesday around 10? No, sir. Earthquake does arrive unannounced, and when it comes, it